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3: Well, one of the things we've done and what the president's done is fantastic sequencing. 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And this is the greatest economic isolation operation in the history of the world. We are going to asphyxiate this regime. Now we have the blockade. And because of the blockade, the oil is not getting out. So there's probably only about 30 million barrels of Iranian crude oil left that China hasn't bought. 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And there will be no problem with China buying because they have no product.
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16: News. I'm Tom Brigati. U.S. Central Command says the military has destroyed five Iranian crude oil carriers after Iran targeted a U.S. Navy warship with ballistic missiles. This as the Treasury announces new sanctions targeting Iran's aviation sector. Fox Business Network's Edward Lawrence has details.
17: Companies sanctioned today operate in UAE, Turkey, Malaysia, and Kazakhstan. Officials tell me that any country found helping Iran's airline industry will see swift sanctions.
16: Gas prices continue to rise up to $4.15 per gallon, according to AAA. The retrial of disgraced South Carolina lawyer Alec Murdoch for the murders of his wife and son will go forward as scheduled next year, but in a different location. State judge.

0: Judge Deborah McCaslin said this time it will occur in Sumter County, slightly less than 100 miles north of the original venue, Colleton County.
1: That's Fox's Gernal Scott. 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

0: Now, the Inland Empire Answer with Jennifer Horn.
1: Here we are. Thanks for joining us. It is the Inland Empire Answer. It is September 8th. Thanks for spending your Tuesday with us. And a lot of attention coming to the 25th anniversary of 9/11. Today at the White House, President Trump welcomed in Frank Siller, who is the founder of Tunnel to Towers. He lost his brother, Stephen, a firefighter in New York, in one of the World Trade Center towers. As he was trying to save lives, the tower collapsed. And this Friday, there will be lots of ceremony and certainly honoring those heroes who were lost. I can't believe it's been 25 years. And we welcome you to share your 9/11 stories and your memories. Connects so many of us at 877-590-5843, 877-590-5843. President Trump spoke at the White House today honoring first responders and spent some time over the weekend reflecting on his memories of 9/11. What's interesting is that there are over 100,000 people plus who have signed a petition to bar Mayor Mamdani from the event in New York City on Friday. You can imagine why. That is that Mamdani is friends with Hassan Piker. Hassan Piker, this influencer who said that the United States deserved 9/11. Mayor Mamdani said that he intends on being at Ground Zero to celebrate or to pay tribute to the loss that was 9/11, but there are a lot of people who don't want to see him there.
2: I'm proud to be the mayor of this city. I love this city. I love this country. And what I want this week to be a focus on is on the families whose loved ones were stolen from them 25 years ago in the horrific act of terror of September 11th, and a focus also on the first responders who gave everything they could to this city and to the people who came together to try and help their fellow New Yorkers. And so in the days to come, my focus will be on attending events that memorializes that incredible courage. And I will be there on Friday at the memorial, just as I was last year.
1: All right. So that was Mamdani, who said he is going to be at the memorial. But now, again, this petition exists, 100,000 people deep, to bar him from this event. And I don't know. What do you think about that? 877-590-5843. He is the mayor of New York. And certainly, it is understandable that the mayor, the current mayor, would be there. But this particular mayor, with this particular outlook, with these particular friends, like Hassan Piker, is it appropriate or is it salt in the wounds of the victims and the victims' families? What do you think? 877-590-5843. President Trump reflecting on September 11th this weekend, talking about what he remembers as this all unfolded.
3: I heard about it. I was watching a business show on television, like around 8:30 in the morning, you know what the times are. And Jack Welch from General Electric was a guest. He was going to be brought on. And I like Jack Welch. He was a great leader of business, right?
4: That's
3: General
4: right.
3: Electric. And I'll never forget it. I'm watching. And then all of a sudden, they never talked about Jack Welch or anything else. It was just immediately like, there's a fire in the World Trade Center, building 1, 2, 1. And it's at the top, and they said, it must be a boiler that exploded, but I know all about it. The boilers are in the basement, they're not at the top, right? So it wasn't a boiler. But nobody saw the plane hit. No, very few people saw it hit. And I have an apartment where I'm viewing the World Trade Center from Midtown. I was downtown, but it's not very far when a building's 115 stories tall. And I'm viewing this thing happen. I said, that's crazy, it couldn't be a plane. Maybe it was a missile, maybe it was something, but it's not anything that we built, like the boilers and the air conditioners. It's none of that stuff. I said, wow, that's, and it was really, and then I'm watching, and I saw the second plane hit, and you saw that come, and you're watching it, and it's, because I watched the air patterns for years, and you know where the planes are. They go up right up the Hudson River. This thing was coming right into the second building. And I said, wow, so I watched that happen, and I said, wow. We are now in a different time. So I saw it and I said, the world has just changed. And I went down, I was building a building in New York and I had a lot of construction workers. And I went down there very shortly thereafter, the following day. You couldn't go down the same day, but like the following day, very, very quickly afterwards. And we worked long and hard, but it was just so terrible and so hopeless. It was so hopeless, such a terrible thing. And you know, people can say what they want about New York, but they rebuilt that project so fast. It was so incredible to see. Just the removal of the debris, you know, this was like a mountain These were massive buildings. And they came straight down and just massive. And it was done so quickly. And the job was approved and the job went up, the new one, the new World Trade Center. And it was amazing. Within a relatively short period of time, you had a new building up, gleaming and glistening. And I don't think New York's ever gotten enough credit for that. I think a lot of places would have been years and years before, if they ever got it started, actually, but years and years.
1: That is the president talking about his recollection on that day at the White House today, paying tribute to the families of those who lost loved ones and posthumously awarding the Medal of Freedom, excuse me, to 9/11's man in the red bandana. This was an incredible story. He honored the deceased volunteer firefighter Wells Crowther, who was known as the man in the red bandana, with the Presidential Medal of Freedom on Tuesday. He spoke during Tunnel to Tower Steel Across America event in D.C. on Tuesday. He praised Crowther, whose actions during 9/11 saved up to 18 people's lives. This is an incredible story. He said, after the plane hit the South Tower, a group of people on the 78th floor were trapped with broken bones, charred skin and eyes, and lungs filled with black smoke. Death was all about them. It was certain that they were going to die. Then suddenly a rescuer appeared. They called him the man in the red bandana. The man in the red bandana has become more famous than me, Trump said. But he continued on. He's the man in the red bandana. He had only found the only stairwell that barely survived. The stairwells were all knocked down. You couldn't get by. Impassable. He found an opening in one of the stairwells, and the impact was so great there was no other way down but this one little opening, this one hole. And he traveled down from the 104th floor to look for those trapped and dying. When he heard cries for help on the 78th floor, he began extinguishing fires, blocking the exit, directing survivors who could walk, of which there weren't many, and he helped them out physically, literally pulling him out toward the only working stairwell and carrying those who couldn't walk. He did things people said were not even possible or imaginable because he knew they were dead. They're goners, one of the victims said, one of the survivors. One guy screaming, we're goners, we're goners. He didn't know those he helped. He wouldn't have known, but he willingly made all those trips up and down, up and down, up and down, saving life after life. And that rescuer was a 24-year-old equities trader and volunteer firefighter from Rockland named Wells Crowther. And Wells' father, also a firefighter, had given him that bandana as a special tribute when he was a boy. And he always kept it with him. He said, I'm going to change the world. I'm going to change the world with this bandana. Little did he know, on September 11th, he saved people, many people, from losing their life as he lost his own in the South Tower lobby. And so today, the president gave his family, the Wells family, the Presidential Medal of Freedom in his honor. Just an amazing story, and how tragedy can breed so many heroes. And again, your thoughts on September 11th, this 25th anniversary, we always want to hear from you. 877-590-5843. Now, another piece of news here in California, and that is that there is now a debate set, finally, between Javier Becerra and Steve Hilton. Yes, we have at least one set. It'll be September 30th. It will be on CNN. We don't know many details yet. Steve Hilton announcing it earlier in the day, saying that both parties had agreed to it, and this is meaningful, seeing as how Javier Becerra has really been in hiding, not doing much, just releasing a few videos on social media. Steve Hilton, however, has been out there literally every single day, making videos, making content, meeting people. This is Steve Hilton on homelessness.
4: If you were governor, what would you do to address this? I mean, you go 50 blocks and it's like this.
5: Yes, and everywhere in the state. Like, this is not just Skid Row. This is obviously the worst, but you see this in San Francisco, Oakland, Chico, everywhere. You see it up and down the state, and it's getting worse. So what I would do is start by saying, look, this is a local matter in some senses. I believe in local control, but I'm going to give these people a time limit. I'm going to say to Karen Bass and all the people, you clean up this mess, and you get these poor people who need our help into treatment for drugs or mental health services, but I'm going to put a time limit on it, and it'll be months, not years. And if you don't take care of it, then I, as governor, will use state law enforcement resources to enforce the law. All of these homeless encampments that we see, all of them are illegal. We need to enforce the law. And if the local people won't do it, as governor, I will. And one way or another, this will be cleared up by the end of 2027, if I'm governor.
1: All right, so there you hear Steve Hilton saying no more unlimited time frames, no more making money off of people suffering. If we are going to fix homelessness, we're going to fix homelessness. And I think that's the right way to do it. You can't just say that you're going to fix it and then create models where people make revenue off of the problem that they're trying to fix. Just doesn't make any sense. Now, you know, Town Hall is coming up. Our Town Hall event is coming up on September 26th. Do you have your tickets yet? AM590.info. AM590.info is where you can find it. 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And of course, all of our Salem team, Larry O'Connor, Larry Elder, Mike Gallagher, Alex Marlowe, Steve Hilton, the aforementioned Steve Hilton will be there, Gloria Romero, Sonia Shaw, Alex Villanueva. It's going to be jam-packed and fun, and you should check it out, am590.info. Nick Shirley is one of our headliners, and of course, he's been making news. He is suing California because they want to ban him.
6: People want truth and transparency, and California is actively pushing for less truth and transparency. That's why they've created this new law to make it so people like me have to second question ourselves whether or not we should actually go and film the video. Because like I said, if they give us a written demand, we therefore cannot publish the video by law. So people of California, I'm getting thousands upon thousands of messages from people inside of California that are saying thank you. Thank you for speaking up and actually doing something about this.
1: All right, so that is Nick Shirley. He'll be at Town Hall. We want you to get your tickets, am590.info. He is going to be joined by our other headliner, Adam Carolla.
7: I have a unique perspective because my mom... I said to my mom when I was about 9, I said, why don't you get a job? Because if you get a job, then maybe we could have stuff like a new car and things.
8: You said that to her?
7: Yeah. I mean, it was kind of a mouth of babes, but I was like, if you had a job, we wouldn't have to live this way, you know? And she said, if I get a job, I'll lose my welfare.
8: Oh my. She said that to you?
7: Yes. That's who she was.
8: Oh my God.
7: And I was like, I remember being 9 going, I kind of remember going, well, I guess if you're getting free money from the government, food stamps, welfare, I mean, just enough to survive.
8: Barely.
7: But I guess if then you start getting a job, then you don't get that money. Like it sort of made sense to me. But I was like, I don't want to live how any of these people are living.
8: Agreed.
7: And I'm not going to do this.
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1: 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Michael Gates has been calling out Rob Bonta, the Attorney General, for inserting himself into this Paramount deal in which he's trying to stop Warner Brothers from acquiring the company.
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0: 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The Inland Empire Answer with Jennifer Horn.
1: Here we are. Thanks for joining us. It is the Inland Empire Answer. It is Tuesday, and we are glad you are spending your evening with us. Hope you had a great Labor Day weekend. Joining us on the Morning Answer on Tuesday, we talked with Diane Dixon. She's the Assemblywoman representing California's 72nd Assembly District. She is also running for the Board of Supervisors in Orange County. We spent some time talking about a law that may surprise you. Was not already on the books here in California. Assemblywoman Diane Dixon, take a listen.
2: Good morning, Jennifer. It's so nice to talk to you again. And thank you for opening it up with the 9/11 remembrance. I was listening to Frank Seller just a few minutes ago. He created Tunnel to Towers because he lost his brother. Such a heart-wrenching story. I encourage all your listeners to play that back. It tells the story about how we have to protect our freedoms. And the people who have sacrificed their lives, the men and women, deserve our greatest honor. So anyway, it's a very emotional morning. I don't know anyone who was affected, but it just hits me as an American that we have to recognize those who sacrificed their lives, the first responders who fought for freedom. We can never forget.
1: Yeah. And I think also, you know, look, I didn't know someone who lost their life personally in 9/11, but I can tell you in my life, this was one of the most, I think, this is the one that left the biggest imprint on me as an American. And I was talking earlier with Sheriff Chad Bianco about his experience, and I'd love to ask you that too, and we'll get into California stories here in a second. But he recalled just how together we felt as a nation in those days afterwards. It felt like maybe the last time as a country we all stood together. It didn't matter, Democrat, Republican. No one was fighting about that stuff. We just stood together as Americans. And it's just, I think it's tragic that it took an attack like 9/11 to bring us together, and that we really lost that feeling since these 25 years have passed, Assemblywoman.
2: I totally agree. I mean, we can all travel back in our minds and our hearts, but to have, and how it has changed America. But today we're still questioning. There are those in our country who are questioning, just as you said in your earlier preview comments, and question the think that 9/11 was okay.
1: Yeah.
2: I mean, to hear people, and that will be heard a lot this week, and I will be attending a lot of the memorial services to remind everyone we can never forget how important it is to protect our freedoms. And I think back, and maybe I just realized it at the time in 2009/11, that first responders, I mean, that term, I just remember that coming into my vocabulary and how important people are who give their life to save us.
1: Yeah.
2: Whether it's firefighters and police and law enforcement, people, ambulance drivers, people who are responding to a problem to save our freedoms and protect all of us and keep us safe. I never realized how important that term was until 9/11. And now we recognize them and hopefully dutifully honor them. But they give their life, their families do too. I mean, I've spoken in enough breakfasts honoring 9/11 and our first responders. It's the families that are left behind if there's a tragedy. And we owe a lot to all those who are looking out for all of us to protect our freedoms.
1: Absolutely. All right, let's talk about California, because California has moved to outlaw child marriage. There's a bill now heading to Gavin Newsom's desk. Previously, minors could get married in the state with judicial approval and the consent of one parent. There was no minimum age to marry, but it cleared the state legislature Wednesday to make it illegal for anyone under 18 to get married in California. Assemblywoman, what do you think about this one?
2: Well, as you said again in your comment, we already thought this was illegal. Well,
1: yeah.
2: I first became aware of this when I was on the Newport Beach City Council. I think I was mayor. And a group of women advocates who are in Orange County have been raising the issue, raising awareness. I go, you've got to be kidding. Anybody can get married or forced to be married. And as you mentioned there, you have to get a judge approval. But sometimes the parents think it's a good idea. So here we are. We're going to say anybody under the age 18 cannot be married unless they go through a formal process. And typically the data was 85% of the, first of all, we've had the second highest, California, let me get me some statistics. California has the second highest rate of child marriage in the country.
1: Really?
2: With more than 1,300 child marriages each year. And 85% of these marriages involve girls under the age of 18 marrying older men. So I have been, I did a proclamation to support the end abolition of child marriage when I was on the city council. It did free the advocates, spread this around the 34 cities of Orange County. Many of them agreed to issue a statement, a resolution as it was, to oppose child marriage. Then up in Sacramento, when I get up in Sacramento, I had no idea how difficult this was. Others had tried to do this, and it didn't go anywhere. Well, this year was different. We had a bipartisan, bicameral group of people. I am proud to be a joint author of the bill that is now sitting on the governor's desk. It passed both houses, all committees, unanimously. And it's now on the governor's desk. And if people are listening and you feel strongly, as we all do, to protect girls who are only under 18, let's protect girls and just make sense in a civilized society. So I'm very proud of this bill and write the governor and urge him to sign.
1: I think it's a good idea. I think obviously it's so silly. Look, I hate actually when we have to legislate stuff like this because I just feel like it should be common sense. But I know that there are, I'll tell you if you want to know a little hot gossip, Assemblywoman. When I went to Catholic school all 12 years, and in my Catholic school, actually the story made headlines. One of the girls in my class wanted to get married to a guy who think I was maybe 18, 19 years old. She was 16 at the time. And I guess her parents were approving of it. The Catholic school found out, wanted to kick her out because it was against their policies. And what people forget is that private schools can have rules that they would like. It's the reason that we can have uniforms, the reason we have these things. And ultimately, she ended up getting kicked out of school. But her parents fought the archdiocese to try to keep her in, even though they allowed her to get married at 16.
2: Well, you know, times have changed. I mean, maybe in the 1920s and 30s. I mean,
1: back when I was in school. Just kidding.
2: But I mean, times have changed in a civilized society, and it should not be that you can't vote until you're 18. So let's align these age milestones appropriately. And so I'm very proud of this, and I urge the governor to sign it.
1: Thanks so much, Diane Dixon. Make sure you give her a follow, Dixon, for OC. There's more up ahead. It's the Inland Empire Answer on AM 590, The Answer.
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10: News. I'm Tom Brigati. U.S. Central Command says the military has destroyed five Iranian crude oil carriers after Iran targeted a U.S. Navy warship with ballistic missiles. This as the Treasury announces new sanctions targeting Iran's aviation sector. Fox Business Network's Edward Lawrence has details.
11: Companies sanctioned today operate in UAE, Turkey, Malaysia, and Kazakhstan. Officials tell me that any country found helping Iran's airline industry will see swift sanctions.
10: Gas prices continue to rise up to $4.15 per gallon, according to AAA. The retrial of disgraced South Carolina lawyer Alec Murdoch for the murders of his wife and son will go forward as scheduled next year, but in a different location.
12: State Judge Deborah McCaslin said this time it will occur in Sumter County, slightly less than 100 miles north of the original venue, Colleton County.
10: That's Fox's Gernal Scott. 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
13: Hi, Dennis Prager here. Well, as you know, I've been off the air since my injury in November 2024. Thank you for your prayers. 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I'm starting the Ask Me Anything episodes on the Timeless Wisdom podcast, and I'd love to hear from you. 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The number is 877-243-7776. 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I look forward to hearing from you. 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

0: made right here in Southern California. The Inland Empire Answer with Jennifer Horn.
1: Here we are. Thanks for joining us. It is Tuesday evening here on the Inland Empire Answer. Hope you're having a great day today and a safe drive home. Gosh, as we were starting the day this morning, we talked about 9/11, of course, a big story of the week for all of us, and the latest on what Los Angeles is doing, some of the crackdowns on law and order. Who should be taking credit for it? Is it Gavin Newsom? Is it President Trump? Is it local law enforcement? Well, Riverside County Sheriff Chad Bianco chimed in. Take a listen.
2: If you throw something even more crazy and attach to it, attach an absolutely ridiculous addendum and they'll pass it for
1: That's
2: sure.
1: Right. Oh, we need like an environmental aspect. Oh, if we have a 3-day weekend, nobody will be on the roads and they'll be able to, you know, do whatever they like to do with their cars and we'll just pay for it because, you know, they don't like to lose out on our gas tax. So we'll come up with something like that, Sheriff. I don't know.
2: That's right. The carts have to be solar.
1: That's right. We'll come up with something. We'll get our 3-day weekend. You just wait. All right. Let's jump into the serious stuff. I'll start with the story I started with this morning. And amen. Thank you, God. I don't know. The LAPD chief, Jim McDonald, who I think is a good guy. I loved him when he was sheriff. He's doing his best with LAPD. You've got a lot of crazy happening in Los Angeles. But finally this weekend, Sheriff, they sent a task force out, and they knocked down one of these ridiculous street takeovers. They had 700 people out on the street. They made almost 70 arrests. They took in a bunch of vehicles. They had a bunch of citations out there. It's amazing when you actually have law and order that you get law and order. It's when the police are taken out of the situation that things go crazy.
2: That's exactly right. It's a perfect example of you give somebody an inch, they take a mile. And when there's no enforcement, when there's no consequence for what they're doing, you see entire blocks taken over by these people where people can't get home. People are blocked from going down the sidewalk. It's dangerous. There's drugs. There's guns. There's shootings at almost all of them. It's absolutely ridiculous, but it's proof positive that proactive law enforcement works. And I love Chief McDonald. He's a great man, and I'm glad they did that this weekend. We need that across the whole state. The funny thing is we all know in law enforcement, and we've been busting our behinds to be proactive, to go after these things, to go after theft, to go after all of these issues that we have in California that's making public safety go so far downhill. And last week I see Newsom and Bonta touting, doing a press conference and putting out these articles about how great they are for vehicle reduction and crime reduction. I need to make everybody be very, very aware. The state does absolutely nothing.
1: Yep.
2: I absolutely love my brothers and sisters in the CHP, but their role is traffic enforcement. When they throw a person into a city and then work with a PD task force or a sheriff task force or a combination task force and then take all the credit, it's all political. They do nothing. They are not fighting crime. They are not fighting fentanyl. They are not fighting human trafficking. They lie because it's an election year, and everyone knows that public safety is always a priority. So now these disingenuous politicians are acting like it's them that's doing it. And really, it's local law enforcement. The state doesn't help us at all.
1: You know, I thought that was interesting, too. I'm really glad you brought it up because I had actually jotted it down for us to talk about. And of course, I don't know where my notes are. This is my problem when I write things down. But this is exactly the recipe for Rob Bonta and Gavin Newsom. They go out there, they tout their successes, or they try to tout their successes. They try to skew things, but what they don't do is give any applause or any good job to the police officers in the state, to the sheriffs in the state who've been putting it on the line and feeling very unsupported over the last 5 years in the state of California since 2020, probably since before COVID. And they also don't talk about Trump as well, because some of this stuff is leading from the top. It's trickling down. When you've got a president saying, hey, no more of this, and then you have police chiefs who might feel, or sheriff's deputies who feel a little more backed up when they have that, Newsom and Bonta had nothing to do with this, Sheriff. This is all your men and women on the ground. And also just having that higher up saying, hey, no more craziness. We're going to prioritize law and order in this country.
2: Yeah, absolutely. It's the good thing what we have going on right now, where we can attack these street, you know, issues and theft and car thieves and retail theft and all of those things. Fentanyl has been such a big deal for us over the years, and we've got zero help from the state.
1: Yeah.
2: Zero help from the state. And for 4 years, absolutely no help from the federal government. Now, President Trump is actually having them do their job. So they're doing border enforcement. They're doing DEA enforcement. And we can actually pull those people off of what we were doing, trying to stop that and address some of these other local issues. And so it helps all the way around. But it's a combination effort. And it really burns my behind when I see two people, Newsom and Bonta, who are absolutely anti-public safety in this state, pro-criminal, and they're trying to take credit for what we are doing or what the federal government is doing. And I hate it.
1: Well, that's so much like what we saw Bonta do a few months ago, which is you had the Trump administration saying, hey, we're going to take fraud seriously. And so we had these fraud task force going out. And you had Dr. Oz talking about all the stuff going on in California. And so Rob Bonta has his press conference where he said he made 5 arrests. Well, great. 5 arrests in the state of California. Woohoo. But I'll take them. And then in the next week, his wife is trying to ban Nick Shirley, who is one of the guys who's trying to expose this fraud. This is what they do. They come out there. They take their little victory lap, and then they go hide away, and you never see them again.
2: Oh, absolutely. The Nick Shirley Act is an absolute 100% attack on our First Amendment, and our embarrassment of an attorney general did absolutely nothing. His wife came up with a bill. He said nothing about it. He allowed the legislature to violate our First Amendment rights, and not only our right to free speech and press and everything else, but discouraging, stopping people from looking into crime and looking into fraud. It's crazy.
1: It is. Before we let you go, Sheriff, this is the week of, I cannot believe, the 25th anniversary of 9/11. And just thinking back to that, I don't know if you and I have ever had a chance to talk about it. What was that day like for you, and how did it impact you? And does it still stick with you? I think for so many of us in this generation, it was a defining moment for so many of us.
2: It really was. It was so early in the morning. We were home with our kids, and you know, our kids watched it. So my kids were around 10, somewhere around there. And it was even the impact for them, and then going to work, and especially in my line of work, we're wondering if it's going to happen here. Is it going to be all across the country? And you know, the one thing that I wish we could go back to that is the love of country.
1: Yep. That
2: when
1: was the good thing to come from it.
2: Mm-hmm. We had such a love for country and a pride in America that, unfortunately, because it was so strong, there was a massive movement to destroy that bond that we all have as Americans. And that's why we have this political divide right now and moving towards socialism. It's because that bond of Americans, that bond of freedom, and you'll do anything to fight for your freedom, and especially when you're attacked. I wish we could get that back without the attack. I wish we could just get to a point where it's proud to be a free American.
1: Thanks so much, Chad Bianco. Always appreciate your perspective. You can give him a follow at Chad Bianco, Riverside County Sheriff. There's more up ahead. It is the Inland Empire Answer on AM 590, The Answer.
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11: 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Thank you for your prayers. 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I'm starting the Ask Me Anything episodes on the Timeless Wisdom podcast, and I'd love to hear from you. 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

0: the Inland Empire. Answer with Jennifer Horn.
1: Here we are. Thank you for joining us. It is the Inland Empire Answer. I'm Jennifer Horn. Happy to have you along with us today on this Tuesday. Hope you had a great Labor Day weekend. Kind of strange weather still brewing around here, but you know what? It's summer. Even though they want to pretend it's fall, it's still summer. And it is time for final thoughts. Joining us in his prime position as the king of final thoughts, Dan the phone man is here. Daniel West, everybody.
2: Hey, Jen. Well, thank you for the title. I appreciate it.
1: I love a title.
2: Yeah. I also want to shout out our friend Radar, who had the idea a few months ago to do, when we have a best of the Inland Empire Answer, especially on a holiday, to do the best of final thoughts.
1: That's fun.
2: So his idea carried over. I edited them this time, but we got to do a best of final thoughts. So Hot Chocolate Jose's Hawaii adventures, the before and after. We had that.
1: Oh, yeah.
2: We had some other conversations.
1: Ending in an engagement.
2: Yeah. So it was cool just to hear some of the things we've talked about.
1: That's fun. I love it. All right. So before we jump into your final thoughts, I actually have a quiz for you.
2: All right. I'm ready. Maybe.
1: I don't know. Are you ready? Is the question.
2: As ready as I can be.
1: So a lot of us have wondered, like, what the workplace is going to look like in the next 10 years because of AI. Is that a fair assessment? Like, are we going to all be drooling in buckets at home? Are the robots coming? What's happening? And so I thought this story was interesting, so I pulled it. It's the 10 fastest growing jobs in America over the next decade. Okay?
2: All right.
1: So this is from the Bureau of Labor Statistics, and they released a report projecting how the U.S. workforce will grow from 2025, so last year, through 2035. Okay?
2: All right.
1: All right. So what do you think is the fastest growing occupation in our country? This is a tough one,
2: yes.
1: I know.
2: I'm going to be a little vague here. It might fall into this. I'm going to say something that helps to operate the machines.
1: You know what? That's a very good guess. No is the answer. It's actually healthcare.
2: Okay,
1: nurse practitioners were at the top of the list. So that they expect nurse practitioners' field will grow by 41% over 2025 to 2035. That represents an estimated 137,800 nurse practitioner jobs. That's crazy. I just had a friend who just went through nurse practitioner school. Hmm. Okay, the second fastest growing occupation is a solar panel installer.
2: Okay. Yeah, I could see that being a big deal.
1: Isn't that funny? The demand for electricity is expected to grow significantly, obviously. So that's going to boost a demand for roles like solar panel installers, which used to be further down the list. Then they've got data scientists ranking third, with employment growing by 34%. While wind and turbine technicians projected at the fourth fastest growing roles, much to the chagrin of President Trump. He doesn't like those things. Medical and health service manager roles projected to grow by 24%. Physical therapist assistants were sixth fastest growing. Continuing the trend in healthcare roles, the 10 fastest growing will include psychiatric technicians. God knows we could name that. We could use that. And the final three, rounding out the top 10 fastest growing occupations, were, here's where you come in, computer and information research scientists. That's what you were getting at. Occupational therapy assistants and ophthalmic medical technicians. So a lot of medicine, solar, wind, and as you mentioned, computers. Those are your fields right there.
2: A little concerned listening to this because
1: all the health.
2: A lot of health and a lot of alternative energy. So it sounds like they're expecting something to come down the pipeline.
1: Yeah, well, don't be too surprised about that one. That's for sure.
2: No, we've got previews of it.
1: Exactly, we have. Okay, so I don't want to take away from your final thoughts.
2: Good.
1: What's going on with you?
2: I guess we'll go sports. I like sports
1: football.
2: A little bit. Yes, college football started this weekend.
1: I saw some of it, yes.
2: Did you see the Michigan controversy?
1: I did not see any controversies,
2: okay.
1: No.
2: This is straining relationships. This is straining belief. Some people feel as if sports fans are being gaslit, literally gaslit as to what happened here. So at the end of Michigan playing Western Michigan, at Michigan, the big Michigan, not the Western Michigan.
1: Okay.
2: Final play of the game, we think Michigan is losing. They throw a Hail Mary pass to the end zone. Player on Western Michigan catches it or bats it. While he's out of bounds, clock reads zero. Western Michigan players run onto the field, hugging cheerleaders, everything. They've completed one of the great upsets in college football history in recent years.
1: Mm-hmm.
2: they go to video review.
1: Uh-oh.
2: And the officials say, hey, guys, there's 1 second left on the clock.
1: Oh, no.
2: That's right. Now, NBC's broadcast read zeros on the clock. Whatever replay they initially show shows that there are zeros on the clock for an extended period of time until after this catch is made out of bounds. If the ball is caught by someone out of bounds, the clock stops as soon as that player catches the ball. Clocks read zero. He can probably count 1,001 till after he catches it. Anyway, they get the extra play. Guess what happens?
1: What happens?
2: Hail Mary for Michigan is successful this time.
1: Get out.
2: And they win the game.
1: With 1 second.
2: With one. I'm going to put quotation marks around that 1 second. So, needless to say, there is all manner of confusion. Even NBC's broadcast and their referee expert is saying, I don't know how this happened. Our clocks are supposed to be synced up with the game clocks, and ours had zero, so I don't know where the second came from. Well, to make matters a little more controversial, Jen. Actually, I think I need the music here. We can't do this without the X-Files music.
1: Okay, a little conspiracy theory.
2: Yeah, let's get a little of this conspiracy music. There we go.
1: There we have it.
2: Not to make matters more controversial, but the Big Ten Conference was officiating this game. Michigan is in the Big Ten Conference, so this is sort of a situation.
1: Oh.
2: Yeah, you know, where let's say the Dodgers are playing the Nationals and suddenly all the umpires are NL West umpires. A little strange.
1: Rooting for the home team.
2: Allegedly. Much later, several hours after this game, after everyone is confused and, you know, calling for congressional investigations and all that, the Big Ten releases just some sort of kind of standalone 10

0: sports controversy to just, some people are quoting Big Brother in the comment section in terms of what your eyes believe, and it's a fascinating situation.
1: Wow. That's really interesting. I had not even, you know what, it wasn't even on my radar. So thank you, Dan, for that. That's always look for the second clock behind the closed doors.
0: That's right.
1: All right. Well, Dan, thank you. Thank you all for joining us. It's the Inland Empire Answer on AM 590, The Answer.
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3: Fox News, I'm Tom Graham. The U.S. and Iran continue to go tit for tat, with Tehran hitting American targets in Jordan.
4: Iran has fired ballistic missiles, including cluster munitions, at targets inside Jordan. The situation is dynamic. It followed the U.S. military disabling five oil tankers, Iranian oil tankers, earlier today. They had disabled 10 in the last week.
3: Fox's Jennifer Griffin, cleanup underway after Hurricane Lowell slammed western Hawaiian islands. Fox's Mike Seidel is in Kauai.
5: It came roaring in here with that surge of up to 3 to 4 feet. And not only took out a lot of power with the wind up to 92 miles an hour, about 90% of all customers are without power.
3: That is Fox's Mike Seidel on the western Hawaiian island. 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
8: Welcome to Seculo. Will Haynes in studio as well. CeCe Hyles going to be joining us. A hot show for a Tuesday, Will, day after Labor Day, September 8th, 2026.
10: That's right.
8: I'm back. I was gone for a week. People were saying, where were you?
10: And I gave them no answers.
8: You gave them no answers.
10: Like the mystery.
8: I don't tell people where I am.
10: That's right.
8: Hey, you know, you got to be safe. You got to be safe out there, everybody. You know this. Phone lines are open for you at 1-800-684-3110. 1-800-684-3110. It is a very intense week. Obviously, towards the end of the week will be the 25th anniversary of the September 11th attacks. September 10th, we will have, obviously, the 1 year marking since the assassination of Charlie Kirk. But it doesn't stop the political wheels from turning. And we know this as we see all of the candidates really starting to rally towards the midterm elections. And then we know as soon as that is over, in just a matter of weeks, we will start rolling in to the 2028 presidential election. And there are some familiar faces already showing up, including ones that maybe a few years ago you said there'd be no chance. But now, who seems to be the friend of every podcaster, Hunter Biden, has shown up and said, maybe I'm going to be making my run in 2028, and I would not put it past him. And at the same time, he said, you know what? I think I'm going to release something, maybe a new product launch. And he said, I'm going to release a brand new crypto coin. That's right. You can get Hunter Biden's crypto coin starting tomorrow. And what's it called? It's called Laptop. That's right. So if you thought they were taking any of this seriously, Hunter Biden has named his own Bitcoin, essentially, his own cryptocurrency, Laptop, and it's coming tomorrow.
10: Well, it's very interesting at the timing of this. I wonder if the

0: art sales have plummeted since his father left office. I would assume that that is the case. But yes, you brought it up. He's making the rounds. He's going on a lot of conservative podcasts. He seems to be friends with everyone again, in that world, as well as he's releasing this on September 9th. So what does it all mean as he goes on John Katzenmatidis, Katz Roundtable radio show, which is very, very well-known show, and hints at it being a candidate in 2028? We've got sound from that that we'll play for you in the next segment. Is he joking? I don't think so. He may play it off that way, but the fact that it's even a question, it just shows what a bizarre world we're living in. That he, being the greatest liability for his father's presidency and reelection campaign, one of the greatest liabilities, then all of a sudden, he's considering running for the job himself. What do you think about that? Do you think he actually will run?
1: I mean, why not?
0: Or is it all a joke?
1: He's got nothing to lose in some sense. Why not raise a bunch of money, spend time on the road, do all of this, you know, try to rebuild your brand, if you will, and maybe save face for the Biden name? What do you think? As Will said, 1-800-684-3110, 1-800-684-3110, to have your voice heard on the air today. It is living in a really strange world where this could be an actual thing. But you know what? People said that about Donald Trump. They said there was no way that this essentially television personality was going to become president of the United States. And now look where we're at, almost a decade later. So you turn people into celebrities, and this is where they head, to the world of politics and potentially ruling the free world. We know he has some high level negotiations. We also know he's not an idiot. I think people often label him as some sort of, you know, silly, ridiculous character. We know he's actually a very smart guy, whether you like him or not, and whether he certainly has had his demons. He is suave. He is not making these rounds because he thinks it's just cool. He's doing it because he is building something. So what does that look like as we head towards 2028? And, of course, how are the midterms looking in your area of the world? 1-800-684-3110. We'll be right back on Seculo. Don't go anywhere. And always catch us online also, where if you're just listening, you can watch us, look at us. We're always fun to look at. And we got CeCe Hyle joining us in a couple segments. Stay tuned.
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1: We were just watching a clip that played. Jesse Waters said, it feels like Hunter Biden has that Trump 2016 energy where he's willing to burn down both parties. That's not a good sign. What that tells you is that's a path to victory.
0: Right, right. That is, no one gave this person a chance and right. laughed at him, and then he won the presidency.
1: Yeah.
0: So I don't know if that was the take that Jesse Waters was meaning to give there,
1: but know.
0: That's certainly the one that kind of is received when you think about, one, the ability to rebrand himself, right? Like even the fact that it's called laptop is his meme right. coin that is coming out.
1: It was supposed
0: in
1: to
0: just
1: be
0: 2 days.
1: Filled with disturbing illegal
0: activity, right?
1: Stuff we can't even talk about on the air. Stuff that is the most egregious form of illegal activity is what was rumored to be on there. And now it's a parody of itself. You had definitely he's been doing these podcast rounds. One thing we also learned is he did one podcast, very prominent one, comedy kind of based podcast, so much so that everyone he received for doing the podcast, a copy of that podcaster's email list.
0: Right.
1: Not a, we'll send out an email on your behalf. Just an exported CSV file with everyone who had joined this podcaster's list. And they said, we just wanted to help Hunter kind of get on his feet. That was part of the deal. You know, he'd come on the podcast and we'll let him use our email list. So again, remember, and then hundreds of thousands of people received an email trying to sell his new crypto coin.
0: Yeah.
1: So remember these moments that this guy and his team, again, I know you don't like when I say it, are not dumb and are playing in a very different world. A world where you're able to go on a podcast and go, I'll do it if you give me access. Not only access, you give me an export of your entire email list. So then I have started to build a base to market not only products to, but potential political futures. This is playing, honestly, very 2026. This is a way to play. I think this is something you're going to start seeing more and more. You're going to start seeing this. If you want to have me on your podcast, if I'm going to pop a bunch of numbers for you, guess what? You're going to do something for me in return. It is going to be part of the new strategy. We got to be very careful with it, though, because, again, as we've learned, the more conservative base always seems to be behind the eight ball in these moments.
0: Well, and once again, when you start to look at the way the world is now, also, why is he out there doing all these podcasts? Why is he rehabilitating his image? Why is he making himself seem likable to more fringe elements of the right as well as the left?
1: Yeah, why not just disappear?
0: Yeah, right. Because as we
1: know,
0: he needs
1: money. We know that.
0: One, he needs money. That's a known thing.
1: Yeah.
0: But why else? Because he has other motives. Because he wants to keep his name relevant.
1: And he was fully pardoned,
0: right? He wants to own it. Yes.
1: So, I mean, again, what's he have to lose at this point? Nothing really.
0: Well, and once again, that was one of the controversial moves where, President Biden said, I'm not going to pardon him. And then he ended up pardoning him, which clears the way for a lot of things if you're wanting to run for presidency. He was asked about his qualifications about being president. I think we should play this. This is Bite 5 from Hunter Biden. Let's hear what he has to say about being qualified.
5: Here's my qualification for becoming president in this day and age right now. If you adhere to and believe in the Constitution of the United States of America, and that you swear to uphold and protect. But I keep saying, I just said, John, I think that I want somebody to represent America, that whoever is the next president, to commit to one thing, to commit to adhering to the rule of law, to commit to the idea that we believe in this constitutional republic and the aspirations of normal Americans, to just be able to send their kids to school and feel like they can send them safely, to believe in the idea that no one is above the law. And so, that's my criteria, and whoever we put up, I'm sure, and I pray to God will believe in those things.
0: Already making a pitch of why he is qualified.
1: Nobody's above the law.
0: He wants to make sure that he adheres to the rule of law. Commit the idea that, you know, there's no one above the law.
1: No one's above the law.
0: He's never benefited in any way from
1: a blanket pardon.
0: Do for me and not for thee type of situation. As well as, why was he so talked about? Influence peddling. Of selling access to his father during the time as his father being vice president of the United States. So even that, it's once again rebranding himself as this likable person. I know that people watching this may laugh at that phrase, him becoming a likable person. But if you think that that's laughable, don't sleep on it.
1: Yeah, remember,
0: because a lot of people are actually buying into this type of stuff right now.
1: Yeah, remember the millions of people that watched Tucker Carlson and just saw him endorse Al-Sayed and said, that's a good call. That's what we do. We don't need some moderate Republican running a purple state. We need Al-Sayed. So remember, there's a lot of people doing that.
0: Well, not only did he say we need someone like Al-Sayed, what it really was is he said, How Syed's message is Trumpian.
1: Yeah, it's America
0: literally
1: first.
0: Trumpian. It's America first. All of this is such a bizarro world that we're living in right now, where words are being twisted and ideals are being twisted. When you look at the campaign of someone like Abdul al-Sayed, and you see what he's for completely abolishing ICE. He is for, it has said many things that go into defunding or changing the way that policing happens in the United States. He has aligned himself with someone like Hassan Piker, who has problematic at best statements about, 9/11, America, Jewish people, all of these things. That's not America first. That is the antithesis of the foundations that America is built on. So at the same time, you see this weird, crazy world and you think, that's just online. That's not going to get play. That's where people are these days. And that's kind of what is so bizarre about it all, is that you're seeing people that you thought that you'd trust or you liked their opinions at one time. You like what they had to say on television. And you realize that to some people, this is all a game. And it's all about power. And that's where they're driving towards.
1: Look, in the next segment also, if you want to know ways you can get involved, there's a lot of different ways. You know, the ACLJ's got petitions. There's a lot of things happening. But there's also a call to prayer that is about to take place. We're going to discuss that in the next segment. We see, you've heard us talk about it with our relationship with the Nehemiah Alliance. Look forward to that. It's something that, if you feel hopeless sometimes in these moments, it's a good way that you can dedicate some time to prayer. And we'll dive into sort of the details of it coming up in the next segment. We also have some updates on some ACLJ cases as well. We're going to break those down coming up. But I did want to say, because I haven't had an opportunity to do this, we wrapped up our Impact match. We wrapped up 2 months, really, of a matching drives that we've been doing. And I wanted to say thank you. I was out of town all last week, so I wasn't able to come on here myself and say thank you for a really groundbreaking August. It is really helpful heading in to the last part of the year as we start looking at what we're going to be able to focus our time on and our resources on. So again, this isn't an ask right now. This is just a thank you, because all of you who've been supporting the work of the ACLJ mean so much to us. And as we head in to this very important week, as again, we look back on 25 years since the September 11th attacks, some places we have gone, and we've grown, and we've seen that the country has been able to grow places we never thought could be possible. And other places, it feels like those have withered and died, and we've had a lot of issues. Honestly, the more time elapses, I'd say the first 15 years post 9/11, maybe you had a bit more of that version of America that you expected. And now, as there's an entire generation of children who are now full grown adults, many with children of their own that were not even alive during that period of time, we have to remind people of what it was really like, what we lived through, and how, sadly, we have started to revert back to the world that we lived in maybe before. And not in the sense of, oh, it's the fun 90s or it's the fun 80s. We're referring to a version that has forgotten a lot of what we learned through those tragic days. And just a year ago, less than a year ago, September 10th will be 1 year since the assassination of Charlie Kirk. That was a very fast year. I think a lot of us kind of had a blur since those moments, where your whole world kind of got rocked and changed once again. It's been a few years now since the October 7th attacks in Israel. And we look at that and go, okay, well, that would be the 9/11 equivalent to Israel. All of these things have happened only in the last handful of years, but it still leaves us at a place in America where things seem sometimes hopeless, even when you have a political candidate that you may agree with in office. But we're going to talk about in the next segment how you can get involved in a deeper, more spiritual way. I think that's always important on this show, as we do have a couple sides to this. We don't only talk about politics and news. We also talk about faith, expressing your faith in this country, and of course, expressing your faith worldwide and protecting that. So when we get back, senior attorney for the ACLJ, Cece Hiles, going to be joining us as we head towards September 10th, not just in those anniversaries, but also kicking off a 52-day prayer moment that you need to be a part of. Movement. We're talking about that when we get back. Phone lines are open for you. I'd love to hear from you today at 1-800-684-3110. 1-800-684-3110. Have your voice on the air today on any of those topics. We got a lot more coming up here on Secula. We'll be right back.
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1: Secula. We do still have a few lines open for you at 1-800-684-3110, 1-800-684-3110. You may have heard about us talk about this a little bit, but I want to give a full reset here. CeCe Hiles joining us right now. It's our relationship with the newly launching Nehemiah Alliance, again, calling for 52 days of prayer. And again, if you hear the first few segments of this show, you may be like, well, man, you guys are kind of painting a grim picture for the way society is and the way that the political system is. Well, we, you know, live in two very different worlds here at the ACLJ. Of course, we're going to talk about what's going on in the news, what's going on in politics, but we also are going to talk about your spiritual life. We're going to talk about what's happening maybe in another realm of your existence. And with that, of course, there are moments that are important. And this one we felt was really important to team up with earlier this year, but now it's getting very close to the launch later this week. CeCe, I know you've been really running kind of point for this entire event and everything that's happening in our relationship with it. So let's give a background of what this is and, of course, then how people can get involved.
9: Sure. Just like you said, you know, what we were even talking about earlier, I think everyone would agree that our spiritual walls have been crumbling, you know, around our families, around our communities, around our state, around our nation. We've just seen, you know, walls crumble. And so the Nehemiah Alliance basically takes their cue from Nehemiah and how he rebuilt the walls around Jerusalem in 52 days with the blessings of the government. But everyone took part and they did their part standing right in front of the wall, right in front of them. That's what they were fixing. And so this is 52 days of prayer, and it launches September 10th and goes through November 1st, right before the critical midterm elections. And all it is signing up to pray, which is so great. But if we have Christians all over the United States, and actually this is going all over the world as well, they'll be praying for us as well. If we have Christians praying for 52 days together, I think, you know, things will change. Prayer changes things. And so the ACLJ has put together, with the Nehemiah Alliance, we've put together 52 days worth of prayers, and each week, each day has a theme. So you'll be praying for home life, community, your state, your nation, pro-life issues, world issues, and repentance. And then the final 3 days will be Christ's return and readiness, next generation, and prayer for the midterm elections. And so if you go to na52.org, all you have to do is just sign up to pray. Not asking for money or anything else. It's just literally, I want to sign up. I want to pray. I want to pray with the rest of the United States, you know, for my family, for my community, for my state, for this nation. And the Lord hears us. And I believe that he will answer our prayers and heal our nation.
0: Well, and I think
1: it'll show up in your inbox.
9: Yes. Every day.
1: You'll be guided through this
9: Absolutely.
1: Experience.
9: Not every
1: just like,
9: day.
1: It's not just like, hey, pray, you know, 52. Great. Everyone's like, oh, I pray. This is a guided joint of effort.
0: And on top of that as well, a lot of the prayers have been crafted and written by ACLJ staff members.
9: Yes,
0: those
9: they,
0: that
9: all of
0: have,
9: them.
0: If you've gotten a prayer guide before from the ACLJ, you know, one that's very important to us, but, these 52 days of prayer will also, be directed and guided by staff members that have worked and crafted these prayers that you will be receiving. And you said it's NA52, just four characters, NA52.org is how you can go to sign up for that.
9: Yeah. And then on October 31st, which is right before the end date, it goes through November 1st. And of course, the elections are November 3rd, but on October 31st, Americans will gather on the National Mall, and there will be a big event there. And again, they'll be praying and worshiping. And, you know, again, just praying for the Lord to rebuild our walls, restore our homes, renew our hearts. That's what this is all about. And there'll also be, which will be helpful, there'll be voter information. Each day, each of the 52 days, there'll be a link where you can go and you can find out, hey, in my state, Where can I, if I'm not registered to vote, where can I go get registered to vote? Where do I vote? What's on my ballot? All those, there'll be a link there to help you with all of that as well.
0: Well, we've also seen endorsement of this by people like Speaker of the House Mike Johnson, a lot of names that you're familiar with in the Christian music industry have put their names behind this as well. But there's also a call for the president to sign off on this effort, the 52 days of prayer as well. Tell us a little bit about that and what we're doing this week.
9: Yeah, so we've made a request to President Trump to do a proclamation, basically proclaiming that these 52 days from September 10th to November 1st will be a time of prayer for our nation and restoring, you know, liberty and justice for all, really, in the United States, rebuilding our walls. And that will go out this week. And maybe he'll also do a video doing the United Prayer, because they, again, there are United Prayers that we'll all be praying. And then for the 52 days, each day, you'll get an actual prayer that everybody will pray together.
1: I think this is great. I think it's something that kind of makes our show and what we do here at the ACLJ a little bit different. A lot of you tune in. I know I see the comments saying, you know, this is where I get my news. This is where I see what's going on in the world, and I get to stay informed about what's happening worldwide. CC obviously is involved heavily with our international efforts here at the ACLJ. Because remember, when you have supported the ACLJ, you're also supporting our European Center. You're also supporting our work we do at the UN, our Jerusalem office. But at its core, I mean, the ACLJ was founded as a religious freedom law firm, one that supports Christian values and something that we have been talking about for years. And I think sometimes we can all get a little blurry and neglect this part of our spiritual life, and how it impacts and how it changes even the physical world that we live in right now, including some place like Washington, D.C., which you go to. I'm sure there's a lot of great people there. We have our headquarters there, but there's a heaviness, honestly, it doesn't even matter who's in office. There's a heaviness that follows around Washington, D.C. And you know, you've heard Rick on our show here before, Grinnell, saying like, you know, he leaves pretty much as fast as he can because you can feel sort of the darkness that kind of surrounds that city. And it's not due to the fact there aren't great people working there. You just know that there are deeper spiritual efforts and forces that are at play because of how powerful things are happening in that city, that lives are being altered at every second. I mean, as much as it can become silly in politics, we know really what at the core, it affects everyone. It affects everyone worldwide. As I said, you go to Europe, you flip on the television, you're going to see the president of the United States. You know, you're not, why does everyone know the name of the president of the United States? But we can probably only maybe name a handful of leaders outside of our own country, because the impact and the influence that's coming out of this country is nothing to be laughed at. It has always been, the last 250 years has been really, that beacon, whether it was a good or bad beacon, if you will, not always the beacon of hope. But in this moment, CC, I'll let us, we only got a minute left. We might as well plug it again, though, how people can get involved in this. Again, 52 days of prayer with the Nehemiah Alliance.
9: That's right. Just go to na52.org. That's all you have to do. You just put in your name, your email address, your state. That's all you have to do. And it's, and you will start getting emails, and you will get emails every single one of the 52 days. We know prayer changes things. Yeah. And we are expecting everybody to come together and to lift that spiritual kind of heaviness off of the United States.
1: Yeah, I love that. And of course, this is, you know, official partnership here with the ACLJ. This is something we're doing, you know, with the Nehemiah Alliance Group. You go to the website, you'll see our logos, you'll see your picture. You know, this is our group as well involved in this. So, you know, when you're signing up for that, you are getting involved with a organization that we have partnered with. So that being said, we have 30 more minutes left in this show. I want you to be a part of it. We've got a couple lines still open at 1-800-684-3110. 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
10: Fox News, I'm Tom Graham. The U.S. and Iran continue to go tit for tat with Tehran hitting American targets in Georgia, Jordan.
11: Iran has fired ballistic missiles, including cluster munitions, at targets inside Jordan. The situation is dynamic. It followed the U.S. military disabling five oil tankers, Iranian oil tankers, earlier today. They had disabled 10 in the last week.
10: Fox's Jennifer Griffin, cleanup underway after Hurricane Lowell slammed western Hawaiian islands. Fox's Mike Seidel is in Kauai.
12: It came roaring in here with that surge of up to 3 to 4 feet. And not only took out a lot of power with the wind up to 92 miles an hour, about 90% of all customers are without power.
10: That is Fox's Mike Seidel on the western Hawaiian island. 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
1: Welcome back to Seculo. Phone lines are open for you at 1-800-684-3110. We are kind of resetting this show. Sure, we talked a little bit about Hunter Biden. We talked about his maybe run for 2028 presidential candidate, Democratic candidate. We also talked about his launch of a meme coin. Hunter Biden's laptop available coming tomorrow if you'd like to invest. It's wild that that is actually the world we're living in. But we also are, again, looking towards this week, which is a very heavy week in America. You know, right now there is, right now as we're live, there are families of 9/11 victims calling for the mayor of New York to skip Friday's memorial ceremony. We can get into that in a little bit, what you think about that. I mean, I understand these families, they are feeling this way, as you did have moments where it felt like you were celebrating the defense of the Taliban last week. We're going to jump into it coming up in the next segment. If you have a question or comment related to that, as we do head towards the 25th anniversary of September 11th at the end of this week, give me a call at 1-800-684-3110. Of course, we're all going to be thinking about it all week as well. As again, September 10th, not only launching our 52 days of prayer with the Nehemiah Alliance, but the 1 year marking of the assassination of Charlie Kirk. So we're going to discuss that as well. But that being said, we are going to take your phone calls, and I want to hear from you. And today's a good day to call 1-800-684-3110. We do have a few lines open for you right now. We got a phone call coming in. You want to take it, Will?
0: Yeah, let's go to Sally calling on line two from Florida. Sally, you're on Seculo.
15: Hi, Jay. Thank you so much for taking my phone call. What I wanted to know is if all the signatures that were the fake signatures of Biden that everybody found out about, why would Hunter be pardoned legally? Wouldn't that fake signature usurp his pardon?
0: No.
15: That's my question.
0: No, it wouldn't. And there is a lot of people that put that out there and say that on social media and things of that nature for a couple reasons. One, the Justice Department has widely recognized that use of auto pen by a president doesn't remove that authority. Many presidents use it. Even President Trump has used auto pen, if we're going to be frank about it. But where the other question would come down is specifically about the pardons. The Constitution does not require even a signature on a pardon. It just says the president has the power to pardon.
1: Makes the proclamation.
0: And what we have here now, it makes it a lot easier when it's on paper for someone that's being pardoned. But just in and of itself, the fact that it was an auto pen on a pardon doesn't necessarily mean that it is null and void. The signature is not required. He meant it. Here's the other thing. I think the only person that could make the argument that pardon isn't valid is Joe Biden himself, because he would have to be like, no, they did all these things behind my back.
1: Yeah.
0: And he's never going to say that. He's never going to admit to that. Even if they did.
1: And this one, I don't think they did.
0: No, it's his son.
1: It's his son and whole family. And I remember that was like, was that the last second one that came in? That was like a blanket of every, you know, who's who,
0: if
1: you will.
0: What presidents do. They do a lot of times when they're not there. They're driving to the inauguration. Bill Clinton famously did it. A litany of people get pardoned at the very last second. I don't think that argument holds any weight. And so even President Trump himself backed off of that because advisors, I think, told him, hey, the power to pardon is absolute. You don't want to mess with this for yourself either, where they try to start clawing back at your power to pardon in the future. So he even made a statement a few weeks ago of like, they say it was auto pen, but they also say, you know, the power to pardon is very great. Let's not mess with that. So I think that's kind of the direction that even he's taking on that.
1: When we get back, we're going to be talking about, again, those 9/11 ceremonies and the calls right now for Mayor Mondani to skip them, to bypass them, because again, a lot of the survivors' families or the people who were lost, their families are saying they don't want him there. At the same time, I'm sure there are people on the other side saying the same thing about President Trump. Let's chat that out coming up in the next segment. 1-800-684-3110. 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We got quite a few lines open right now. Great time to call in. If you got any conversations about that Hunter Biden situation too, happy to take some of those too. 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
1: Welcome back to Seculo. Phone lines are open for you at 1-800-684-3110. As we speak, families of 9/11 victims are calling for Mayor Mamdani to skip Friday's 25th memorial ceremony, again marking 25 years since the tragic September 11th terrorist attacks. And we know the mayor has been not the most friendly, I guess you'd say, to a lot of the people who feel like they were attacked, that their families were taken from them. We know that he has changed some of the narrative in terms of how Islamic terrorism and 9/11 was treated in general. However, he has made it clear that he plans to attend these September 11th memorials. And Will and I both share the same point of view here, which is, let's say that none of this was ever said and he did not appear at these events. Do you not think there would be massive outcry saying the mayor of New York City did not appear at the 25th anniversary memorial for the September 11th attacks? Would that not be the biggest slap in the face to these families? I understand. You know, I can't understand their pain. I did not go through it myself. But I understand why they feel this way, because they have seen someone they feel like is sort of laughing in their face. And they've seen the only their voters around them feel like they're laughing in the face of those that were lost on September 11th. However, I think we need to look at it from a bit more of a broader point of view here. Which, again, if the mayor of New York City, regardless if this was Zoran Mamdani or anyone else, did not show, would you not have a problem with it? I certainly would, if he did not show up for this event. So I understand the call to say, skip it. We want you to skip it. But I think it's not only his right, I think he needs to be there. If he's actually going to be leading this city, I think one of the few things a mayor or a governor really has to do is be there for their city or be there for their state when they are in crisis and when they are in need. And this is going to bring up a lot of thoughts and memories. I understand that you may look at him and see some of the rhetoric he says. You may see some of the laws he's passing. You may see some of the celebrations he's giving, to, like I said, to the defendants of Al-Qaeda, the Taliban, whatever it was last week, and go, how could this be the case that we have gotten to this point 25 years later? But I think we should hear from the mayor himself. And then y'all feel free to jump to your own conclusions. I'm going to take some calls on this as well at 1-800-684-3110. Let's hear Bite 6. This is Mayor Mamdani about this.
18: I'm proud to be the mayor of this city. I love this city. I love this country. And what I want this week to be a focus on is on the families whose loved ones were stolen from them 25 years ago in the horrific act of terror of September 11th. And a focus also on the first responders who gave everything they could to this city and to the people who came together to try and help their fellow New Yorkers. And so in the days to come, my focus will be on attending events that memorializes that incredible courage. And I will be there on Friday at the memorial, just as I was last year.
1: Look, I understand I'm getting slammed right now in the chat from my point of view, but I think we need to look at it a bit broader. If you don't think he should be there, I understand. But if you think from a, again, if he was not there, that you would be somehow celebrating, I think is wrong.
0: Yeah, I think that's the point that we see as well, is that leadership a lot of times is about being places that sometimes you maybe aren't seen as welcome, but if you were the leader of the city, I understand that, in my opinion, I think it's someone that should go. And it also depends on what is said, and we'll see.
1: Yeah.
0: If it is similar to that message, then that is the appropriate response. Once again, notice he calls it terrorism. He's not shying away from the terms that we've seen others in the Democrat Party or DSA shy away from, calling it terrorism. We talked about the Canadian broadcasting system saying you can't call it terrorism, Islamic terrorism, in your reporting on it. So at least he's using the right words, and you'll say, ah, they're just words. There is also the, not only this petition, but there's a lot of people writing about this as well. And I think it's okay to also have different opinions in this country.
1: Really?
0: But, what is interesting is the angle when you start to look at it this way, because He also had this proclamation he signed about the 9/11 ceremony. And as people do, they hand out pens when they sign these proclamations. And he handed one in what a lot of people are saying was a specific instance of contempt, where he took one of the pens. Now, other people got pens as well. I've seen the short clip. I've also seen a longer clip. But he hands a pen to the commissioner of the NYPD and then asks her to hand it to the man to her left. So pass this down. And that pen that he handed down was to another member of his administration, who is his chief counsel for the mayor's office, so his legal advisor. The individual he chose to be his chief counsel has defended members of Al-Qaeda as a defense attorney in his private practice. This individual was an Al-Qaeda member whose brother-in-law was on the plane that hit the Pentagon. So there's also a lot of what we have to struggle with and mull through these days of he's a chief legal counsel. Now, I don't think you can also accuse every attorney of who they defend. We've seen a lot of times people don't like organizations like the ACLJ or attorneys like Jay and Jordan Seculo because of who they defend. So I think you do have to take that with a grain of salt to some degree, but it did make a lot of news where
1: people
0: didn't have
1: to make a show out of it.
0: Yes, where he specifically handed the pen down and said, pass this from the NYPD commissioner to his chief counsel.
1: Let's go take a phone call. Let's go to Liz, who's calling from New York. Liz, you're speaking for New York, so I understand. Look, again, I'm not saying everyone needs to agree with me or disagree with me, so I appreciate you calling in. Go ahead.
19: Okay, so now that I heard what you said, I understand what you're saying. I mean, he's a political figure. He has to look right among all races and all cultures. So I understand that part. The only thing that hurts is the fact that he's affiliated with these people that you know they're obviously against the Jews.
1: For sure.
19: And once they go against the Jews, people don't wake up. They know they're coming for everybody else. And Christians and Jews. And I think a lot of people right now, they're sleeping. Even Christians, you know, they don't want to call things for what they are. He still has to do it because he's a political figure. It's like what you said. If he doesn't go, it's bad. And if he goes, it's bad.
1: Yeah.
19: But I think this is a bigger situation and problem that we really want to see or talk about. And I think it's going to get worse, not only here, but in other states, as we're seeing all these new people being elected that are against specific groups of people, specifically Jews.
0: Liz, I think what you're saying, I relate to in a lot of ways. You think about Abdul Al-Sayed, who his political campaign said, don't say anything about America taking out the Ayatollah of Iran. I feel like that's a bigger message saying, hey, let's not make a statement because people are going to be upset. And that's a little different than what the rhetoric that I've seen from Mamdani when it comes to 9/11 is a lot of the similar types of liberal lines that you see where 3,000 people died here and then even more had to continue to die in the forever wars post 9/11. So while that isn't a sentiment that I think is the appropriate messaging around 9/11 or the response of the United States, it's also not a novel one. It's also not one that...
1: It's a fairly mainstream point of view.
0: And I think there's a lot of other elected officials that have gone to 9/11 ceremonies that have made similar statements that have never been said, here's a petition with 100,000 signatures that you should not be in attendance. So I think, though, that if we even... And this is my caution... If we politicize so much, even attending the 9/11 memorial, saying you're not welcome here, I think that loses a lot of the spirit post 9/11 that America had. That if it is so political that it's drawing lines in the sands of who's allowed to go and not go, that's also a dangerous position to be in. Because then you have to be ideologically pure in every instance. And so 9/11 could be the big one, obviously, that people would think of. But then it starts to go and divide every other issue around the country where you're not ideologically pure. You cannot come and partake in this. So I think it's not a thing that lightly should be thought of. I think we should really wrestle with things like this, and that we do have the benefit of that. We have the benefit in this country of being able to wrestle with these issues and really think them through. And I think as you mentioned, the family members have a very valid point that they are bringing up of why they think that he should not attend. But I also think he has a very valid point of why he thinks he should be there as the mayor, as the elected leader of New York City.
1: All right, hey, we get back. I want to hear from you. We got four lines open right now. I want you to be a part of the show. 1-800-684-3110. 1-800-684-3110. 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
1: All right, let's wrap this up. We got a lot of things to cover. Obviously, we started this show talking about Hunter Biden teasing a run for 2028 presidential candidacy. We also announced that he was going to be launching his own meme coin, a cryptocurrency, starting tomorrow called Laptop. So that's what's happening right now. That's the weird world we live in. It feels like everything is upside down, could possibly not be real. There are moments like this that you feel like you could laugh at, but again, he's a smart guy. You don't put it past him that he could have a very legitimate run for the presidency when you see how things turn. A clip we showed from Jesse Waters, and I don't even know if he meant it, said, you know, he's kind of got the energy of a 2016 President Trump where he's just willing to burn it down everywhere. Yeah. And look what happened with that. A massive movement that ended up with President Trump winning the election and then coming back and winning again in 2020. So this is what we're dealing with right now. In this wild? Okay. That being said, or 2024. That being said, phone lines are open for you at 1-800-684-3110. We also were talking about the mayor of New York City. The mayor of New York City, there are calls for him to not attend the 9/11 25th anniversary ceremonies this week. Like I said, we may have a different point of view, which is I think it would be egregious for him not to attend as the mayor of this city. Now, I understand that the victims' families don't want him there, that there's a big group that don't want him there. I get it. I feel like the pain is probably very, very raw and very, very real when you're dealing with a mayor who you feel like is not on your side. So again, it's sort of like, you know, either way is going to be bad, but I believe the mayor of New York City should probably be at this ceremony. That being said, we got some phone calls coming in, and some of them are from New York City. And I think people in New York have maybe stronger voice than I do in this. So you know what? Let's listen to them. Let's go to Rachel in New York on line two. Go ahead.
3: Yes, hi. Given his already stated opinions and views on the subject, I think if he did attend, I think he would just serve as a distraction. And it's not about him. It's about the families. And I think it would be more hurtful if he did attend. That's just my opinion.
1: No, look, I think everyone has the right to their opinion. I can empathize with why you would not want him there. And I think that maybe you're right. But again, let's say there was no kerfluffle around whether he should or shouldn't attend, and he just no-showed. He just said no to the invitation to attend. I feel like that's much more outrageous. I feel like that's much more egregious for someone to not understand the impact that moment had on the city and the country, and the city that you represent, and the city that he spent the majority of his life in. So, I get it. Maybe it's a distraction. Would it be a distraction if Mayor Giuliani was there? Would it be a distraction if President Trump was there? As of now, I'm not sure that Mayor Giuliani will be there, probably just due to, you know, we've heard a lot about his health. And I believe President Trump will be appearing in Washington, D.C. at the ceremony at the Pentagon. So that I understand as well. He represents the whole country. It's the capital. So that checks out as well. But thank you, Rachel. I appreciate you calling in. We're going to flip over to another call. I want to go to Edward, also in New York. Edward, go ahead.
5: Yes, hi. This idea is one that will not come to pass, but the idea is that the families, he's going to show up. We know that. They know that. The families request formally a meeting, a face-to-face with the mayor to do just that, face each other and talk about why it is they don't want him there, as if that needs to be stated, but apparently it does. And that's the idea, for them to attempt to reach out personally, because this thing has become so politicized and generalized that they're lost now, and they might have the question in their mind, should they attend? I don't know if it would go that far, but yeah, that's the idea, for them to confront the mayor with the idea of a face-to-face discussion.
1: Well, I think we should, Edward, hear once again, if you missed the last segment, hear from Mayor Mamdani himself when addressed with this, as people have pushed back on it. And look, you got to give it to the press. They're not afraid to ask him those kind of questions. So let's hear this again, Bite 6, just to have an understanding of what he's dealing with.
18: I love this city. I love this country. And what I want this week to be a focus on is on the families whose loved ones were stolen from them 25 years ago in the horrific act of terror of September 11th. And a focus also on the first responders who gave everything they could to this city and to the people who came together to try and help their fellow New Yorkers. And so in the days to come, my focus will be on attending events that memorializes that incredible courage. And I will be there on Friday at the memorial, just as I was last year.
1: Look, as I said, I want nothing more than for there to be a thriving New York City. I want nothing more for that Mayor Mamdani to be the guy that's actually showing up and doing the job. I don't see that guy most right. days. And I told you, when he met with the president, I was going to give him a benefit of the doubt. He go, you know what? Maybe he can come in here and do something good for the city, because the city has been in rough shape for a while. And I've seen the opposite. So you know what, Mayor Mamdani? Be that guy that you were in that statement. I'd love to see that guy as the mayor of New York City. Not the guy calling out, you know, people who don't live here and invest in our city and all these things. And, you know, we're going to tax them and all. I don't want to hear from that guy. I don't want to hear from the guy that seems to be canceling out acts of terror. I want to hear from that guy who just made a very strong, poignant statement using all the right words. Where has he been? So be there and make those, say those kind of words so the world can hear it. That's what I would like.
0: Well, I was going to say, to Edward's point as well, I mean, when you think about the amount of families that lost loved ones, it's not really feasible even to say, this is the group that represents everyone. I mean, it was such a tragedy of such a scale that you there's no way that every single family member that lost a loved one on 9/11 believes exactly the same about this issue.
1: Oh,
0: there
1: no.
0: are the

0: It's not. He's not. He's not sad or upset about any of that.
1: John, I don't want to put words in the guy's mouth. You know, like I said, I think that statement was strong, but I understand you feeling that way because of some of the acts that he has done.
2: Well, and as well as at the Ground Zero ceremony, traditionally politicians do not speak because they try to keep it apolitical as far as the remembrance. So I don't believe that he will be speaking.
1: Yeah, we'll see on Friday. All right, thank you so much for everyone who called in here on this last segment. I appreciate it. Thank you, everyone, for listening and watching. And again, thank you, everyone, who supported the work of the ACLJ during the month of August. It meant a lot to our team here. And again, I was gone last week, so I wasn't able to come on here and thank you myself. There's a great way for you to get involved also, by the way, in different times. And right now, it's by signing one of our ACLJ petitions. 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They're free. They're easy to engage. They're easy to share with your friends. You don't have to, again, nothing is ever behind a paywall here. You know, all of the work, you can support us financially. 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And thank you. 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
6: I'm Tom Bergotti. The U.S. has launched new strikes on Iranian oil tankers. Fox's Jessica Rosenthal has more.
7: U.S. forces struck multiple Iranian oil tankers after Iran attempted to strike a U.S. Navy ship Monday. Their attempt failed. Iranian officials recently announced they've tested a new missile called Qasem Basir and had targeted U.S. Navy assets in the Strait of Hormuz. U.S. officials said they never struck anything.
6: The Iranian government says it attacked U.S. interests in Jordan. John Sununu has easily won the New Hampshire Republican Senate primary tonight over ex-Massachusetts Senator Scott Brown. It's an open seat as Democrat incumbent Jeanine Shaheen is retiring. Fox's Molly Lyon is in Manchester.
8: John Sununu has some big name recognition here. He was the last Republican to hold the seat, serving a single term until losing to Shaheen in 2008.
6: Sununu will face Democrat Chris Pappas, who defeated Democratic Socialist of America member Karishma Manzura in the Democratic primary. 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
6: Hi, Dennis Prager here. 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
9: The wild world of DC politics to America's culture clash. 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
10: Welcome in. Appreciate you spending a few minutes of your day with me. We got a lot to cover today. Lindsey Clancy's trial was came to an end on Friday after the judge ruled a mistrial, and her attorney, Kevin Reddington, happened to be appearing on Good Morning America and took the opportunity to use that platform to appeal directly to President Donald Trump for a pardon. And over $1.2 million has been raised in a GoFundMe page to help support her parents, who are, I'm assuming, are being primarily responsible for her defense cost. lot to cover with the Lindsey Clancy story, and we'll jump into that in just a minute. Republicans will gather in Dallas, Texas, starting tomorrow. This is the much-promoted midterm GOP convention. Never been done before. Republicans typically gather every 4 years to nominate their candidate for president, and you go through the process. For those of you who have been delegates to your precinct and your county convention, your state convention, you know how it works. Starts at the grassroots and ends up at the Republican National Convention, where votes are cast to nominate our candidate for president. Now, this one has been billed by President Trump as probably the largest Republican gathering before a midterm in history. And it probably is. Again, we've never had a midterm convention. It's kind of interesting to look at the financial side of this and who's going to be there. Let me tell you who's going to be there, but who's not going to be allowed to speak. Senate Majority Leader John Thune. We're starting to see some of the agenda and some of the scheduled speakers, and the list or the name that's not on the list to speak is John Thune. Now, we're told that he's going to play a major role in this midterm convention, but that he's going to be fundraising. And boy, if you look at some of the numbers, there's going to be a lot of fundraising. In fact, some of the candidates and delegates are complaining about how expensive it is. Initially, Republican candidates in competitive races were balking at the idea that they had to pay $25,000 for the opportunity to be a part of this. Now, they can recoup that easily because there's going to be some major donors gathering at this event at the American Airlines Center in Dallas, Texas. But it does sound a lot, doesn't it? $25,000 if you're a congressional candidate to go to the convention with hopes that you'll meet enough people that you can raise that $25,000 back. Of course, if you're a serious candidate and you can't raise that $25,000 at a group like this, then you don't need to be running anyway. But still, there's been complaints. For example, delegates from New York say that they were cited, $4,000. That it would cost $4,000 for delegates and $2,500 for alternates. This is according to the Washington Examiner. I've never known it to cost this kind of money to go to a convention like this. A fundraising event with President Trump is scheduled for tomorrow. He'll be the opening speaker tomorrow night. And we'll have a lot of coverage for you. But GOP donors reportedly paid up to $250,000 per ticket to attend some of the more private events. One report said that in order for a person to be able to be with the president and have a picture taken with him, it would cost you $88,600. Don't know how they came up with that amount, but $88,600 just to be in a private VIP-type event where you'd have your picture made with the president. And you know what? The room will be full. You'll probably have to stand in line to get that picture. Another roundtable event scheduled with Vice President Vance will cost $75,000 per person and $35,000 for each photo taken with the vice president. I mean, those are some big bucks. Who can afford to pay $35,000 to have their picture made with the vice president? Who can afford that? I mean, look, I'm blessed, but I can't write a check for $35,000 just to have a picture made with somebody. And I guess the question is, should there not be a less expensive way for the rank and file, the grassroots supporters, to be able to be involved in this midterm convention? Should it have to be this expensive? And I get it. we're going to have to spend a lot of money to win in November. And the decision desk had some disturbing news over the weekend as they cited the latest polls that the U.S. Senate is a toss-up. Right now, they're claiming that it could go either way. The Democrats could easily win one, two additional Senate seats and have a majority. 800-655-MIKE, 800-655-6453 is how you join the conversation today, and I hope you will. You can email me directly, joey@joeyhudson.com. Love to get your take on how much is too much to participate in a Republican convention like this. And again, it's not even an official convention. It's really more, and look, I guess if it's being billed as a fundraiser, then you're expected to pay. But $35,000 for a picture with the vice president? I'm not sure about that. Glad to have you join us today. 800-655-6453. Text me, email me, and call. We'll put you in queue and talk as time permits. I'm Joey Hudson, in for Mike.

0: Pennsylvania's ground zero for the midterm elections. Four critical U.S. House races will determine who controls Congress, conservatives, or the radical left. And Pennsylvania's governor race is the key. Trump-hating liberal Josh Shapiro versus Stacey Garrity, a conservative tax-fighting veteran patriot who earned the Bronze Star twice.
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2: 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Witness the true story behind the legend of Robin Hood. 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One man becomes the symbol of a people fighting for freedom. The Uprising, from Focus Features and the acclaimed director of Captain Phillips and Jason Bourne, starring Andrew Garfield. Rated R, under 17, not admitted without a parent. 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You do not want to miss The Uprising. 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
1: Joey Hudson in for Mike today. Glad to have you spend a few minutes of your day with me. Hope you had a great long Labor Day weekend. Lindsey Clancy's attorney, Kevin Reddington, he's been pretty outspoken. And I guess if you're in her situation, you want somebody like a Kevin Reddington arguing your case. He took it a step further on Good Morning America as he had a special message directly to President Donald Trump, hoping, I'm sure, that the president would take an interest and maybe somehow intervene. Reddington said that he hoped Trump would weigh in given that he had felt compelled to speak out about the case without noting how the president had said the mom would have to pay the price for killing her three children. Here's the exchange. I want you to listen to Kevin Reddington on Good Morning America.
2: What's next for Lindsey?
3: I'd like to say that perhaps Donald Trump, who felt compelled to speak out about this case, may very well, Mr. President, I would hope that you would consider this young lady, the type of person she is, what she's been through, and consider a pardon.
1: Consider a pardon from the president. Wow. Should Donald Trump get involved in this case? Of course, it ended Friday with a mistrial after one lone juror held out. And, you know, this case has consumed the media and the public to a degree for a few weeks now, a few months. We're waiting on the prosecutors and the courts to decide what's next. Will there be another trial? Likely there will be. But it's just amazing to me the arguments that are being made that this lady, she was so mentally ill, postpartum depression, that she didn't know what she was doing, and we need to have grace. We need to pray for her, that's for sure. I can't imagine what she's going through now, knowing that she killed her three sweet young babies. But there's got to be consequences, right? If not, what's to prevent other mothers from doing the same? And there's been horrible stories over the years. And there's a theory that she is a copycat of a very similar case that happened in the UK. Mom there 3 years ago to the date, same date, 3 years earlier, when this UK mom killed her three kids. Supposedly, it's been reported, they had the same initials. The kids did. Now, others are afraid that there'll be other disturbed mothers out there who will do the same with their kids. We've got to make a statement here. The court has to make a statement that, yes, moms can have a tough time after giving birth. I get that. I'm not denying that there is such a thing as postpartum depression. A lot of women have experienced that. But there's ways to get help. There's ways for it to be treated. There's been the argument, well, in fact, a caller earlier said, well, her mom and dad, who has moved to Massachusetts now to try to be there to support her, one caller earlier said, well, they should have moved earlier. Well, you can't just upend your life because your daughter got married and moved to another state. There's a lot of things that probably a lot of people would have done differently had they known what was going to happen. The ex-husband, Patrick Clancy, is also threatening to sue people online, some of the influencers who have the theory that he was somehow involved. 800-655-6453, 800-655-MIKE is how you join the conversation. Let's go back to the phone. Sherry is in Florida. Welcome to the Mike Gallagher Show.
4: Hey, thank you, Joey.
1: Sure. What's on your mind?
4: I had Yeah, my observation in her attorney going out in public at this point and asking for a pardon is the fact that it sounds like they don't want to do another trial and they may do a plea deal. That's what that sounds like. You know, if he's already asking to be pardoned, what's they're pardoning from?
1: Yeah, true, really Sherry. I think you're right. I think this is just his next shot across the bow to try to avoid that next trial. And look, you know, that may be what it is. I mean, there's suggestion that maybe there's room for an agreement out there that would have her just remain in some type of mental hospital for the rest of her life. And
4: no, I don't think that's good enough.
1: Yeah. Oh, I don't
4: she
1: either.
4: Took three lives.
1: Yeah. So. Yeah, she did. Yeah. She did. Yeah.
4: So
1: yeah.
4: you can't just and listening to the prosecution's closing arguments I watched, I just like, wow. I mean, it's not any clearer than that it was premeditated, you know?
1: Yeah.
4: So
1: well, it's a sad Exactly. It's a sad situation for everyone involved, and but those three kids, they paid the ultimate price. They should still be with us today. They should not.
4: Absolutely. Absolutely. Yeah. We have to protect the children. To protect the children.
1: Exactly. So, all right, Sherry, appreciate your phone call. Have a blessed day. Let's go to Atlanta, where Vicki is standing by. Welcome to the Mike Gallagher Show.
5: Hi there. Okay. Well, what I want to say is that if I'd have been a juror on that case, I probably wouldn't have been able to make up my mind at all. To this day, I haven't heard any discussion about the medication she was on. And if you take two medications, the combination of two really means you're on three, and nobody knows what that third one is that comes out of that combination, what's going to do.
1: Yeah.
5: I think that pharmaceutical companies have some explaining to do and really need to really get into it. The husband aspect came to my mind also, but I don't have any firm opinion on that. The truth is, we get so much TV, radio, and input about all these kinds of things. We're always up there trying to figure something out with our mind, our head, and our own experiences.
1: Yep.
5: But I don't know about this girl.
1: You're so right, Vicki. And what you have to keep in mind is a lot of the stuff you see on the internet and online and other outlets are not necessarily true either. Joey Hudson in for Mike today. 800-655-6453 is how you join the conversation. Coming in out of the rain, they hear the
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7: 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The answer. Breaking news.
8: Governor Newsom and President Trump are in agreement on one thing. Daniel Martindale reports.
9: Newsom is encouraging parents to open Trump accounts for their kids, calling it one of the best things the president has done. 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In 2022, Newsom launched the somewhat similar California Kids Investment and Development Savings Program, which seeds accounts for children.
8: I'm Larry Marino on The Answer with breaking news and talk you can trust.
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10: September 11th, 2001, changed New York and our nation forever. In the aftermath of the attacks, first responders rushed towards danger, displaying extraordinary courage, sacrifice, and commitment. Today, we hear from one of those heroes, retired FDNY firefighter Ed Miller. This is Courage, Sacrifice, and Commitment, presented by Salem Media and produced by me, Annie Sadiq, a student journalist at WRHU Radio, Hofstra University. 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
11: I worked the night before, and early that morning, I was in the kitchen with the brothers, and tone alarms went off. You know, this was our next call. We knew this was no accident. We went to our second alarm assignment, which was down by the Brooklyn Battery Tunnel with the 4-0 and the 4-1 battalions. We went to five, basement of five, and did our job. We did have a lot of work to do down there. The second civilian we found, I felt to be, by sound, a Viber alert of our mask. This was a gentleman that was underneath the soda machine, and he was gurgling on his own blood. We got him and secured him, and we got him out alive. You get assigned a job, you do your job, whatever you're assigned, whether you like it or not.
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12: Hard to believe it's been 25 years, hasn't it? We, of course, will be having we'll be talking a lot about 9/11 on Friday. 800-655-MIKE, 800-655-6453 is how you join the conversation. Joey Hudson in for Mike today. Glad to have you along. Texter says, if a man had some type of mental issues and did the same thing, they would have found him guilty in less than 2 hours. You think? You think maybe that a man would be judged more harshly than a mother? Texter, she knew exactly what she was doing. She tried to kill herself to keep from being held accountable. Another says, so by their logic, women should not be alone with their children up to a year after pregnancy. Texter, we have a society of medicated people being the jury of medicated people, and there's a sense of camaraderie because of individual personal issues they're going through as a jury, and they're overlapping it with Lindsey Clancy. It's a sad situation for everybody involved. For Lindsey Clancy, knowing that she killed her three sweet babies, she's going to live with that for the rest of her life, but she shouldn't be free. She needs to be treated and kept somewhere so that she doesn't do this again, doesn't hurt someone else. It's sad for her parents to watch their child go through this. It's sad for her ex-husband, knowing that his three children were killed by their mother. So there's no winners in this whatsoever. But we do have to hold her accountable as a deterrent for other people who may be other mothers who may get this idea in their head that this is an easy way out of their whatever their demon is, whatever they're dealing with at that point in time in their life. Back to the phones. Let's start with Beverly, who is in my home state of South Carolina. Welcome to the Mike Gallagher Show.
13: Good morning. I probably have an unpopular opinion.
12: Okay.
13: I think people do need to be held accountable. Lindsey Clancy needs to be held accountable. I'm not for suing the doctors, the insurance companies, or the pharmacy companies, because Lindsey Clancy did not take her medicine as prescribed, did not follow doctor directions as prescribed, and she doctor shopped.
12: Yeah.
13: But on top of that, I have a huge question, and God help me for feeling this way, but where were both grandmothers? If anybody in my family said to me, and both grandmothers admitted that they were told she wanted to kill her children, everybody in my family would have packed up those children, moved them to in with their grandparents or whatever, and said, when you get better, we'll let you have them back. But I would not give a dime to Lindsey Clancy's parents. I'm sorry, and I don't mean to be ugly, but they have culpability in this more than insurance, more than doctors, more than hospitals.
12: Well, Beverly, I certainly agree that the doctors and the pharmaceutical companies, they should not be held. That's what's wrong with our system now. You know, all these different people being sued like this, it just makes it harder for all of us. Appreciate the phone call. Republicans gather tomorrow for a midterm convention. Of course, we got the midterms coming up in just a few months. We're in the middle of the campaign season now, and the decision desk says U.S. Senate is a toss-up based on some of the last polls. Joey Hudson in for Mike today.
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8: News. I'm Ted Lindner. U.S. Central Command says the military has destroyed five Iranian crude oil carriers after Iran targeted a U.S. Navy warship with ballistic missiles. This is the Treasury announced new sanctions targeting Iran's aviation sector. Fox Business Network's Edward Lawrence.
9: Companies sanctioned today operate in UAE, Turkey, Malaysia, and Kazakhstan. Officials tell me that any country found helping Iran's airline industry will see swift sanctions.
8: Gas prices continue to rise up to $4.15 a gallon, according to AAA. New Hampshire holding primaries tonight in the GOP Senate primary. Trump endorsed former Senator John Sununu, has defeated former Massachusetts Senator Scott Brown. Democratic Senator Jean Shaheen retired after three terms opening up the seat. She defeated Sununu 18 years ago to win. And the Democratic nomination won by Chris Pappas, who defeated Democratic Socialist Karishma Manzoor. 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
12: Hi, Dennis Prager here. Well, as you know, I've been off the air since my injury in November 2024. Thank you for your prayers. 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I'm starting the Ask Me Anything episodes on the Timeless Wisdom podcast, and I'd love to hear from you. 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
7: Welcome in. Appreciate you spending a few minutes of your day with me today. Republicans will start gathering tomorrow in Dallas, Texas for the midterm GOP convention. First time something like this has happened at this scale. President Trump will be there opening the session tomorrow night. Vice President J.D. Vance will be speaking on Thursday. And a whole list of other speakers throughout the two-day convention will be there. Let me tell you who's not going to be on the agenda, who will not be speaking. Senate Majority Leader John Thune. He, we're told, will be there fundraising. He'll be there, but will be sitting in the kiddie section, not in the section where people will be speaking. And boy, it's expensive to be there, too. Reports are that candidates, congressional candidates, were asked to pay $25,000 for the privilege to be there. Don't know that that's true. This is what's been reported by the New York Post. Haven't confirmed that. But I do know it's expensive. Other reports of delegates paying, alternates paying $2,500, delegates paying $4,000. And supposedly, if you want to get in and you want to get a picture, get your photo taken with the president, that's going to cost you in the $80,000 plus range. And if you're okay to settle for the vice president, J.D. Vance, on Thursday, then you can get that for about $75,000. Or somewhere in between. The point is, it is a fundraiser. The whole idea is to build up the war chest as we head into November, because according to some of the latest polls, we're going to need every penny. Decision Desk headquarters said over the weekend that the race to control the U.S. Senate is technically now a toss-up. With less than 60 days to go, it's a toss-up. The pollster declared last night that the fight for control of the chamber has become a virtual dead heat for the first time since early June, when polling really started focusing on the November election. In a post on X, they wrote, "The DDHQ forecast now has the U.S. Senate as a pure toss-up for the first time since early June. The average seat outcome across 1 million simulations remains a 50-50 tie, which would be a narrow win for Republicans thanks to Vice President J.D. Vance's tie-breaking vote." Look, I guess I would settle for that. I don't like that scenario. We need to maintain what we have. I'd like to say we should build on it, but that's probably asking for way too much. Decision Desk HQ gives the Democrats a 67% chance of taking back control of the U.S. House of Representatives, but the Senate has consistently been seen as more safely in the Republican side. Now, Senator Ted Cruz, he's been sounding the alarm for a few weeks now. Senator Ted Cruz says that he fears that Democrats will take the Senate. Here's the senator from Texas.
8: How concerned are you that the Senate is truly in play and you guys may lose the majority?
9: Yeah, I'm very concerned. It is a rough political environment right now. I actually think there's a greater likelihood of our losing the Senate than there is of the House, which is a little bit contrary to conventional wisdom.
8: I don't disagree with you on that. The math actually works a little bit. When you look at where the House is, I do this every Wednesday. Yeah. We've got 212 in the bank. We only need 6 of 19 toss-ups.
9: Well, and the Republicans in the battle over redistricting, the Republicans gained likely 10 to 15 seats. There are only maybe 30 to 40 seats that are even arguably competitive. So 10 to 15 out of 30 to 40 moves the margin. Now, look, if it's a bad election, we could lose the House. I'm not saying that's not on the table. But the Senate, I'm really worried. I mean, we've got, as you mentioned, North Carolina, the numbers are rough. Georgia, the numbers are rough. But we have very competitive races in Maine, Iowa, Ohio, Alaska, Nebraska, Kansas, Texas. I mean, all of those races are within a couple of points of each other. And so it could be I hope it's not, but it could be a really rough election.
7: Really rough election. That's a bit scary, isn't it? Folks listening in Georgia, folks listening in North Carolina, we got to get to work in those states. We got to maintain the seat in North Carolina. We need to gain one in Georgia. But when he talks about Maine, Iowa, Ohio, Alaska, Nebraska, Kansas, Texas, I mean, Texas, why should Texas even be competitive with that? I was going to say idiot, but I don't want to call him an idiot. Is he an idiot? With that goofball in Texas, why should Ken Paxton be having any trouble whatsoever of winning that seat in Texas? By the way, the president announced that he's going to be sending $10 million from his MAGA pack to help Ken Paxton out. Supposedly, he has about $500 million in this pack, the president does, in the MAGA. And he's going to be choosing the races that we need to focus on. You know, there was some criticism in my home state of South Carolina, where we just recently chose Darlene Graham, the little sister of Senator Lindsey Graham, to succeed him. She was in a hotly contested runoff primary with Congressman Ralph Norman, who's a proven conservative, and Congressman Norman's his pitch was that he's a proven conservative. He has the voting record to prove it. Ms. Graham, although probably a nice person, he said, doesn't have the credentials. The people of South Carolina didn't buy that. And but Congressman Norman's post-election analysis was there was a lot of money, outside money. MAGA sent $800,000. They spent $800,000 in the last weekend leading up to this primary runoff. And Congressman Norman's question was, first off, why would the president get involved in a primary like that? Secondly, though, why were these other PACs spending, and there's several million spent, for a race like this when they should have been holding that money to spend in the general election? We knew that there was going to be a Republican from South Carolina, period. It was either going to be Darlene Graham or Ralph Norman. Why would these Republican PACs be spending money in a primary when they should have been saving that money, according to Ralph Norman, saving that money to dump into the eventual winner in the November general election? And it's a good point. This is going to be very expensive. You know, every election cycle for the past decade, if not longer, we spend more money than before. And it's just crazy that you have these U.S. Senate seats spending $100 million. You know, when Lindsey Graham was challenged by Jamie Harris 6 years ago, they each spent over $100 million each. The Democrat machine spent like $130 million for Jamie Harris. I don't know if they'll do it again for Dr. Annie Andrews in South Carolina or not, but the point is there's a lot of money involved here, and that's the whole purpose of this gathering in Dallas, is to raise money, to put more money in the war chest going into November. Love to hear from you if you're planning to be in Dallas tomorrow. If you're a delegate and you're going to be there, love to hear from you. 800-655-MIKE, 800-655-6453. You can text me, email me as well, Joey at JoeyHudson.com.

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1: Joey Hudson in for Mike. 800-655-MIKE. 800-655-6453 is how you join the conversation on this Tuesday edition of the Mike Gallagher Show. You can email me directly, joey@joeyhudson.com. Hope you had a great long Labor Day weekend. Now it's back to work. I'll be with you again tomorrow. We have a special Charlie Kirk program for you on Thursday. And then Mike will be back with you on Friday to remember 9/11. 25 years is hard to believe, isn't it? For those of you in the upstate of South Carolina and all around the country, for that matter, my Clemson Tiger fans, boy, Saturday was rough, wasn't it? Now, I'm not a Clemson Tiger. I'm actually a Carolina Gamecock first, but I probably go to more Clemson games than I do Carolina. My wife, my sweet wife Peg, grew up in Clemson. Her whole family, I've got nieces and nephews who went to Clemson. And so, look, I don't dislike Clemson, and I pull for Clemson in the season up until that final game of the year when they are match up with the Gamecocks. But Saturday was rough. LSU winning 51-10. Now, there's an interesting story that Ian Miller wrote with Outkick about just how competitive the LSU coach, Lane Kiffin, is. And, you know, this is his first year at LSU. And if you were watching Saturday, you know that there was a weather delay because there was lightning within a certain radius of the stadium, and there was heavy rain at times. And so the story is that that Lane Kiffin was given the option to get started a little earlier than they did because of the delay and because it was pushing it so late, but he chose not to. And he told reporters after the win that he declined it because he wanted Clemson to have to sit in the guest locker room, that he wanted them to kind of freeze them out. Here's what he said. He said, that locker room sucks over there. And when you sit in there, the longer you sit in there, no, it's a real thing. If you haven't figured out my competitiveness in order to win, if I'm going to go through all that other stuff for two players and nationally, I'm certainly going to, if I think 90 minutes is going to help us win the game, we're going to sit in the locker room for 90 minutes. Basically admitting that, he wanted Clemson to have to sit in that locker room an extra 90 minutes to hopefully give his guys a competitive advantage. He also later kind of joked that they were able to win and not even have to put their NFL players on the field. You know, that was a big controversy, which I don't understand. How does somebody who's been in the NFL go back and play college football? That's a whole other conversation for another day. Maybe tomorrow we'll talk about that. All my football, college football fans out there, I'd love to email me your thoughts on that. Text me. Maybe we'll talk about it tomorrow. We're talking about, of course, the gathering of Republicans in Dallas in this midterm convention. Thousands of Republicans will show up tomorrow, the president speaking tomorrow night, because it's not looking good, folks. It's not looking good. The decision desk headquarters now saying that the control of the U.S. Senate is a toss-up, and also giving Democrats a 67% chance of taking back control of the House. Now, none of this is going to happen if we get out and vote. We've got to show up. We've got to work harder than we've ever worked in order to maintain our majorities, because we're going to be in a world of hurt if the Democrats take control of either or both houses of Congress. We cannot let that happen. And that's why President Trump has called this midterm convention. Never been done before. And he likes to do things that have never been done before. You notice that? I mean, when you have Ted Cruz saying that it's going to be tough to win, and he cites states like North Carolina and Georgia, Maine, Iowa, Ohio, Alaska, Nebraska, Kansas, Texas. We got to turn this thing around, folks. because we cannot lose in November. 800-655-6453. Let's quickly go to the phones. Karen is patiently waiting in Greenwood, South Carolina. Welcome to the show, Karen.
0: Thank you very much. The reason I'm calling is I keep hearing how we, as a whole, South Carolina, voted for Lindsey Graham's sister. I want you to please stress that only 12.5% of the people went out and voted. We're never going to win South Carolina in the Senate seat unless we go out and vote. Vote.
1: Very true.
0: Vote.
1: Very true, Karen. And
0: that's a disgrace.
1: And it is a disgrace. I'm embarrassed for my state. That's such a low.
0: I mean, because no one's going out, no one's taking the time to go out and vote. It's absurd. And
1: well,
0: we're
1: going
0: to get what we deserve if we don't do it.
1: Exactly, Karen. Appreciate your phone call. Thanks for listening in Greenwood. I'll be down there later in the week with us, with Representative John McCravey. That's right. We got to vote, folks. It's very important that we show up in November. I'm Joey Hudson, in for Mike today.
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8: In a scene out of the Old West, San Bernardino County Sheriff's deputies nabbed a couple of train robbers after a brief pursuit. A heist happened back on Friday night in rural San Bernardino County. Several white box trucks were used in the robbery, and about an hour later, an off-duty sheriff's deputy spotted the truck that matched the description released by investigators. He called it in. Deputies attempted to stop it, but the suspects ditched the truck and ran. One got away. Two others were captured. Larry Marino in the Answer Newsroom.
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0: Mike Gallagher.
1: September 11th, 2001 changed New York and our nation forever. In the aftermath of the attacks, first responders rushed towards danger, displaying extraordinary courage, sacrifice, and commitment. Today, we hear from one of those heroes, first responder Bobby Bartels Jr. This is Courage, Sacrifice, and Commitment, presented by Salem Media and produced by me, Annie Sadiq, a student journalist at WRHU Radio, Hofstra University. LifeBack is proud to bring courage, sacrifice, and commitment to the airwaves.
2: The first day I spent on West Street cutting steel, and then we heard they needed some people on the top of the debris pile with Rescue Company 2 and 4. So I walked up a ladder with my partner at the time, who was Jimmy Drew, carrying an oxygen and acetylene tanks with our hoses and torch. We got up there and proceeded to cut steel, break concrete, and start removing the remains of some of the people that died. As I was cutting steel, we came across other bodies, and one of them was Stephen Hoffman. And I didn't even realize it was him until later on, because the firemen would take everybody's wallet out and we would say a prayer for them. I don't consider myself a hero, and I don't think too many other people would. We all have the skills to do something there, whether it was cutting steel, you know, moving big heavy rubble. Everybody did their part, whatever they could. We may have done a little bit more because we were trained to do that. And when I say trained, I don't mean trained to deal with remains of people, but the skills to be able to get them back to where they could be.
1: You've been listening to Courage, Sacrifice, and Commitment, featuring first responder Bobby Bartels Jr. LifeBack remembers the 25th anniversary of 9/11 and are proud to have saved over 6,500 lives and counting. For Salem Media, I'm Annie Sadiq.
3: And yes, we will be having a special show on Friday as we remember 25 years ago and where we were and what happened on that fateful day. It changed our lives, changed everything about how we travel today. I mean, who would have ever thought that we would have to go through what we do now to get on an airplane and be safe? I mean, I remember prior to 9/11 at our regional airport here in the upstate of South Carolina, GSP, your whole family could go out to the gate with you. You just walked in. If you had a ticket, then you showed your ticket to get on the plane. That all changed, of course, on 9/11. So Mike will be back with you on Friday for that special show for sure. On the text line, texter says, we can have an opinion, but ultimately it's up to God to judge this woman. Of course, referencing Lindsey Clancy's trial. Another texter says, that woman Googled how to murder the kids. That was premeditated. On the text line, life in prison is cruel and unusual punishment. Take her out back and put her down humanely. Texter, this woman premeditated murdering her kids. The same crazy satanics that free violent criminals from prison want her to be free with the rest of them. GoFundMe is another leftist organization that allows every crazy to pay for that agenda. They fund every killer that is supported by the leftist wackos. Over $1 million, $1,221,000 or so this morning when I last looked for Lindsey Clancy's parents. Texter, that's like taking your senior football player and allowing him to play down in JV or junior high. Of course, referencing the NFL players who supposedly will be playing for LSU sometime later in the season. They did not play in Saturday night's game against Clemson. Thank goodness. Texter says, I'm concerned about the news stories, even in my state of South Dakota, about Democrats manipulating primaries with registering as Republicans and then switching back. It was on my local news to remind voters to re-register as Democrats to vote in the general elections. That may be happening. You know, we've had a big years-long debate on closing primaries in South Carolina. There's some who believe that Democrats voted in the primary between the runoff between Senator Darlene Graham and Congressman Ralph Norman. Personally, I think we're giving Democrats too much credit to think that they're smart enough and organized enough to be going back and forth. Now, in South Carolina, you don't have to register for a party, but you can only vote in one primary. And the reason I don't think Democrats played a very big role in Darlene Graham's victory was because we had heavily contested Democrat primaries back in June for governor, for who their U.S. Senate candidate is. Turned out that Dr. Annie Andrews won that primary. But the Democrats had a record number of people vote in their June primary. All of those people disqualified themselves from voting in a future Republican primary. And so my thought is, if you were a Democrat, a hardcore Democrat, and you voted in your party's primary, then the few Democrats that were left that did not participate probably aren't going to go bother to vote in a Republican primary anyway. I just don't think there's enough numbers there that are really affecting it. We have to blame ourselves. And as the caller a minute ago talked about 12% of eligible South Carolina voters participated. That is a shame. That everybody should go vote. Everybody. That is our duty. 800-655-6453, 800-655-MIKE. You can text, you can call, and email me, joey@joeyhudson.com. Let's go back to the phones. Ed is in my home state of South Carolina. Welcome, Ed.
0: Actually, I'm in your neighborhood.
3: Oh, well, great. Great. Welcome.
0: Moved down from Vermont 6.5 years ago. And two things. So you were talking about a little bit about 9/11. I lived under the flight path. I had not heard jets take off like that since the Cold War, when the Russians used to have their boomers, planes flying up and down the main coast. It was unbelievable that day. But the other thing is, I went to the store the other day, and I swear I saw Darlene Graham's picture on the milk bottle. I have not heard an ad from her. I have not heard anything since her and her brother ran for senator, because she knew what her brother liked, because she was a military daughter and a military sister. Yep. Just like my dad was a chef, means I could do a Michelin star restaurant now.
3: Mm-hmm.
0: I'll tell you, Ed. Because that's what she is.
3: Yeah. She, as far as where has she been, I'm sure she's probably been taking a slight breather. I will have to say this, Ed. I have to give her a little bit of credit for what she did in just a few weeks. Lost her brother, buried her brother, and then decided to run for the U.S. Senate. Now, whether that was a wise decision, I don't know. I don't know that it matters now because, you know, she won the primary. I honestly wasn't sure. I thought Ralph Norman probably was going to be competitive with that. But it just didn't turn out that way. So in the end, I guess, Ed, we've got to support her, don't we?
0: Oh, yeah, I'm supporting her 100%. I'd support my dog if it was running as a Republican against a Democrat. But,
3: We can't, as I mentioned earlier, Ed, we can't afford to lose control of the U.S. Senate. And based on some of the polling right now, it's a toss-up, so every seat matters for sure. Hey, Ed, appreciate your phone call, and maybe I'll see you in the neighborhood sometime. Have a blessed day. 800-655-MIKE, 800-655-6453. 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
9: Hi, Dennis Prager here. Well, as you know, I've been off the air since my injury in November 2024. Thank you for your prayers. 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I'm starting the Ask Me Anything episodes on the Timeless Wisdom podcast, and I'd love to hear from you. 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The number is 877-243-7776. 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I will answer as many questions as I can on future episodes of the podcast. Obviously, I can't respond to every question, but I will listen or read every question. I look forward to hearing from you. Thank you for listening.
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0: Good news. Studies show folks who actually plan for retirement accumulate up to 4 times as much money as those who don't. Now the bad news. 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
6: Hi, Dennis Prager here. Well, as you know, I've been off the air since my injury in November 2024. Thank you for your prayers. Believe me, I've missed talking to you. I'm starting the Ask Me Anything episodes on the Timeless Wisdom podcast, and I'd love to hear from you. 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
5: I often disagree with you, but I absolutely love your conversation.
6: Thank you for that. Great.
5: I've been teaching for 17 years, Dennis, and it's interesting. My old man got a lot of mileage out of fear. And when you talk about I heard you talk about vitamin N. I absolutely love it because today's kids, not only when they hear the word no to a question or a request for them to do something, get something, and they hear the word no, they look at me incredulously as if I must have not understood the question.
6: That's a great way of putting it. That's
5: it's
6: right.
5: It's amazing.
6: They repeat it. That's right.
5: They repeat it. I say, no, it's okay. I understood the question. You just
6: would
5: like to answer.
6: That's
5: it's
6: great.
5: Beautiful.
2: That's coming up on Timeless Wisdom with Dennis Prager. And it starts right now.
7: To be or not to be. That is the question.
8: Where was God? Isn't God supposed to be good? Isn't he supposed to love us? And does God want us to suffer?
9: 10 years, you're not finished yet? Morty! Why did you do this to me?
8: Who are you?
10: Bruce? I'm God.
8: Bingo! Yahtzee!
11: Is that your final answer?
12: Our survey says
8: God! Bing, bing, bing, bing, bing, bing, bing, bing!
11: Well, it was nice to meet you, God. Thank you for the Grand Canyon, and good luck with the apocalypse.
6: Hi, everybody, and welcome to the Ultimate Issues Hour on the Dennis Prager Show. I'm Dennis Prager. And every week at this time, the third hour of my show on Tuesdays is devoted to some great issue of life. Here's one that I don't think everybody has thought about. Many of the ultimate issues that I raise, everybody has thought about, or nearly everybody. This one, I don't think so, but as soon as I raise it, I think you will find it of interest. Should a child fear his parents? That's the question. And I, as many of you know, I have been teaching the Bible, specifically the first five books of it, for 17 years, verse by verse. I am within six chapters of completing it. It is on approximately 300 compact discs. You can get a sample of it, by the way, by calling 800-225-8584, 800-225-8584. People of every background, including from atheist to every other religion, have taken my courses and get those CDs. It is my guidebook for life, and it has a verse which, in fact, I just taught. A man shall fear his mother and father. That's separate from honor your father and mother. And you'll notice, by the way, the honor had the father first and the fear had the mother first because of the biblical notion of the equality of parents. And since you're more likely to honor mom than dad, dad comes first with honor. And since you're more likely to fear dad than mom, mom comes first with the fear one. That interesting? That's why I teach it, because it's so good. Anyway, here is an example of something that I am sure many moderns find exactly the reason or a reason why they reject this type of value system. Come on, a kid shouldn't fear his parents. Give me a break. That's primitive. That's, I am sure, what many sophisticates believe. I am, however, increasingly of the belief that if you have no fear of your parents, you may very well grow up to be a monster. Now, let me make clear that if you only have fear of your parents, there's no tenderness, there's no love, there's no respect, there's only fear, that's terrible. That's no question. That's terrible. But if there's no, in other words, only fear is bad and no fear is bad, it is a good thing. The examples are legion. I have asked kids often, who don't take drugs, why don't you take drugs? And the typical response is, my mother would kill me or my father would kill me. And that's great. I particularly like when I hear my mother would kill me. Because when the mother is also feared in this way, isn't just a tender, loving creature, that's a good thing. Both parents should have that role in a child's life. It's like John Rosemond in his fine books on child rearing calls it vitamin N. Most important vitamin your child can get is vitamin N, N for the word no. They need more vitamin N than they do vitamin B, vitamin C, vitamin D. The phone number is 1-8-PRAGER-776, 1-8-PRAGER-776. That's 877-243-7776. I was just listening to a talk show host who I presume turned out to be a pretty decent fellow and spoke about his dad. And his dad was also his sports coach, but he had a real fear of his dad, and his dad periodically would take out his belt and give it to him. He said, never welts, never blood, but I had a real healthy fear of my dad. Good. That's good. Now, it's important that I make the point, only fear is bad. And obviously, a tyrannical, abusive parent, you fear, but that's vile. It's evil. That's not my point at all. I'm not advocating for child abuse in case someone has difficulty perceiving nuance. But the problem today, especially among the well-educated, is not too much fear. It's too little fear. Because you grow up thinking you know best, that you are the source of right and wrong, that nothing, there is nothing above you. If your parents are not above you, what is? I mean, and the notion of growing up with no sense that I am accountable to something above me, and accountability has to come with fear. There's no such thing as accountability without fear. If I am accountable to the government for how I drive, then I fear the government. Obviously, that's what I'm supposed to do. People fear getting tickets. They should. That's the whole point. They fear getting arrested. That's the whole point. What has happened is we have, again, in the age of stupidity ushered in by the baby boomers, and indeed by those who taught the baby boomers some of these ideas, let's be honest, we have the opposite view. You should be loved by your kids at all time, and the notion that a kid should fear you, or those who say, oh, well, it doesn't really say that. It says reverence. Baloney, folks. I know the Hebrew. It's fear. Okay? It doesn't mean scared. Scared is a different word in biblical Hebrew. But there is a notion of fear. Just as it's the same word as in fear of the Lord or God-fearing. And if you have both a good fear of God and a good fear of parent, a healthy fear, not an unhealthy one, then you will be a better human being. And we have lost that terribly, where parents want to be their kids' best friends, and you don't fear your best friend. Let's be honest. That's not what friends are for. There's no fear of friends. So that's why it's a bad idea to aim to be your kid's pal, because there's no fear then. There's no hierarchy. There's no accountability. All righty. Let's go to your calls on this Ultimate Issues Hour. 1-8-PRAGER-776. And we go to Scottsdale, Arizona. Matthew. Hello, Matthew. Dennis Prager.
4: Yo, hi, Dennis.
6: Hi.
4: I'm beginning to come to the understanding that the reason that we want certain things is because we don't want the opposite of them. So you're confirming my new understanding that, you know, for example, the reason that we want a new car is because we don't like the old jalopy we've been driving. So, and that fear is really the biggest motivator as it relates to something that we don't want. So for most people, that seems to be the thing that motivates them to action, to actually do something.
6: That's a very good point. It is a very big motivator. That's a very good point. Fear of losing your job is a very big motivator to do a good job. That's why you get so much nonsense out of the academy, because they have tenure and they can say anything unbelievably stupid. But they're still there. They could be a totally incompetent and lazy teacher, but they're not fireable. That's right. Fear is a very, very good thing, obviously in the proper dosage and for the proper reasons. Obviously. I mean, you fear getting sick, so you take care of yourself. You fear getting overweight, so you eat properly. Of course, these are absolutely right. I mean, what would you want people to? Would you want people to have no fears? First of all, if they have no fears, then they fear nonsense like secondhand smoke. That's the irony. If you don't fear things you ought to fear, you end up fearing things that you shouldn't fear. That's the irony in life. It's a good call, Matthew. You're absolutely right about that. Go to Chino Hills, California, and Tim. Hello, Tim. Dennis Prager.
13: Dennis, hi. How are you?
6: I'm well. Thank you.
13: Great comment about the fear, except I want to take one small issue. For example, as I was growing up, you know, I was governed by my mom, and she used the belt. I never feared my mother, but I did fear the discipline that my mother would dole out.
6: All right, I don't know the difference.
13: Well, you said, for example, you know, when you're refreshed by the fact that, you know, when you talk to kids and they say, gee, the reason I don't do drugs.
6: Yes, exactly.
13: My mother would kill me. Well, they don't fear the mother.
6: Oh, all right. I don't see any difference. I'll explain why when we come back.
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0: You're listening to the Dennis Prager Show, the Ultimate Issues Hour. Should kids fear their parents? The answer is yes. If they only fear their parents, that's bad. And if they don't fear their parents at all, it's bad. But a healthy fear, combined hopefully with other emotions, is critical to making good people. Of course, if the question is, do you want to make good people? If you believe that people are good already and all they need is a lot of love, which was part of the drivel that the Make Love Not War generation believed, then you will end up with a lot of very spoiled, self-centered, and narcissistic children who grow up into spoiled, narcissistic adults. The last caller said that it's not parents that one should fear, it's what they do. I don't know any. I don't know what the difference is. So that's why I said I just there's no difference. You fear your what your parent will do. It's like saying I don't fear the police. I fear what the police will do. If anybody could explain to me the difference between the two, you will have done a service to my caller, because there is no difference. Fearing what a parent will do is the same as fearing the parent. That's the whole point. 877-243-7776, and we go to Bradenton, Florida. Ray, hello, Ray. Dennis Prager.
1: Hey, Dennis. Nice to talk to you. I often disagree with you, but I absolutely love your conversation.
0: Thank you for that. Great.
1: I've been teaching for 17 years, Dennis, and it's interesting. My old man got a lot of mileage out of fear, and when you talk about I heard you talk about vitamin N. I absolutely love it, because today's kids, not only when they hear the word no to a question or a request for them to do something, get something, and they hear the word no, they look at me incredulously as if I must have not understood the question.
0: That's a great way of putting it. That's right.
1: It's amazing.
0: They repeat it.
1: I say, no, it's okay. I understood the question. You just didn't like the answer.
0: That's great.
1: Beautiful.
0: Yeah, that's great. Thank you. He's so right. It's like, wait a minute. He surely didn't hear me right. That's beautifully put. All righty. Let's go to Los Angeles, California, and Damir. Hello, Damir.
2: Good morning, Mr. Prager.
0: Good morning to you. Good morning, yes.
2: And I very much admire your wisdom.
0: Thank you.
2: I'm becoming better father listening to you. My kids are getting better and better thinking to you, at least.
0: Well, good. I'm glad. Thank you. Thank you for that. Good.
2: Oh, no problem. My comment was a few months ago, my 8 years old, he was talking about Ten Commandments. We were talking about Noah's and Bible in general and stuff like respect and love and everything. And I, after teasing him, I always would tell him, listen, I almost love you. Listen, almost. You're this close to be loved. And jokingly, he knows, Daddy, don't joke with me, stuff like that. Once, and I said, listen, but why would I love you? There is no love in Ten Commandments. It says, you have to respect me. I don't have to love you. There is no commandment for that. And he said, Daddy, but if I love you and respect you, I will earn your love and respect. And then everything will be fine. And I said, what the heck? I'm learning from 8 years old something that I didn't know that I exist over there.
0: And so what is it you learned?
2: Well, I learned that if you are brought into a family with loving parents, father and mother, and your kids have certain respect, they will have degree of fear, so they are never disappointing to the parents. And they can be much better people than I am. I think that I'm raising kids, and my biggest gift to the society are my kids.
0: Well, that's right. That's right. That's well said. That's how people should look at it, as not, you know, just pleasure to the parent, but as a gift to society. It's a very good way of putting it. By the way, in regard to the love issue, it's very complex, but it's part of my larger understanding. And oh, this has all come to me later in life. The adulation of the word love has been a catastrophe for society. It is so it is overvalued, and it is overused. Love has a very specific use, and its use is overwhelmingly should be for your what I call peer or horizontal, not vertical, relationships. Number one, your spouse. Number two, your friends. That's where love has to be central, absolutely central. and you demonstrate it to your spouse and you demonstrate it to your friends. But with regard to other groups, you honor your parents and you instill healthy respect for you in your children. But the task of a parent is not to be loved by a child. The task of a parent is to make a good child. We have lost that in the age of stupidity in which we live. Wisdom is a non-issue since the 60s, which was declared it to be an age free of wisdom. Number one, it said don't trust anyone over 30, which meant immediately there is no wisdom. Whatever we think and feel, that's all that matters. And number two, of course, thought that 18-year-olds should get the vote because, after all, they're wise enough to make an intelligent vote. I was around 18 at the time, and I thought it was an idiotic idea. I remember telling my girlfriend, I don't know anything. How am I going to vote? I don't know what to vote on. But it didn't matter. All I had to do was feel. Okay, good call there. Richard in Philadelphia, Pennsylvania. Dennis Prager, thank you for calling.
3: Hey, Dennis. Thanks for taking my call.
0: Mm-hmm.
3: I thought that children shouldn't be really motivated by fear. I think that when they're dealing with their parents, they should understand why they have to do something. Like, if you want your kids not to do something, you shouldn't make them afraid to do it. They should understand why they shouldn't do it.
0: Let's say they don't understand.
3: Well, you should try to reason with them.
0: At what age?
3: If you have an unreasonable child, then
0: everybody has an unreasonable child because the ability to reason effectively doesn't come until later in life.
3: No, that's not necessarily true for everybody.
0: There's nothing that's necessarily true for everybody, but it is true for the vast majority of 10-year-olds. Your 10-year-old cannot understand why he should watch less television. He enjoys it, and it's not hurting anybody.
3: Well, some children are capable of understanding that.
0: If your child is capable of doing the right thing all the time on the basis of reason,
3: right,
0: then Richard, I want to meet your child. I want to publicize your child. I would like to have your child on my show because it would be the first in the history of the world. There is no child at 10 years old who understands everything good for them on a rational basis. They don't exist. But Richard is 25, has been effectively educated in this manner. You reason with your children. No, sometimes it's far better to slap their hand. As your kid puts his, the little kid puts his, the proverbial hand in the fire, do you say, the effects of great heat on the nervous system are terrible. You may get a third degree burn. You have no idea how painful that is, and please understand what's going to happen. Children don't think about consequences. Their brain is not even made for consequences. The child's brain is to think about here and now. Back in a moment, Ultimate Issues Hour with Dennis Prager.
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0: Good. We're having a lot of dissent calls, which is very important because I want people to hear this talk through. Hi, everybody. This is Dennis Prager. And on behalf of Alan and Sean, I just welcome you back. Isn't that nice, guys? And Roy. Okay. And Chris. You're listening to the Dennis Prager Show, the Ultimate Issues Hour. And I'm talking about the concept of fearing parents. It's dead in the water. It's another form of wisdom we have lost. You're just supposed to feel good about your parents all the time, love them all the time. That's much more important. Part of our misunderstanding of the value and uses of love. if you want to make a good person, it's far more important that you think in terms of, do they have a healthy fear of me? And healthy fear means healthy. Of course, just a healthy fear means, you know, my mother will kill me if I go on drugs. Yeah, my father will kill me if I make a girl pregnant. Good. Good. I want kids to think that way. The parent is the authority. Now, you hope the parent uses it rationally and beneficently, of course, obviously. By the way, the same thing holds true for teachers. And since I'm a big one on biblical wisdom, you should know that the word to teach and the word to parent comes from the same root in biblical Hebrew. That's how important teachers are considered in biblical Hebrew. And you should, if you don't fear your teachers, guess what happens? You get up and you say F you to your teacher, and your teacher is afraid of you. By the way, that's another consequence here. If kids don't fear the parents will fear the kids. Fear that they won't love them, fear that they'll create some scene, fear their tantrum. And same thing with teachers. If students don't fear teachers, teachers will fear students. And that's the world in which, that's the world made by the 60s fools, the 60s and 70s fools. A world where now teachers fear students and parents fear children. Congratulations, you did it. But everybody under 30 calling doesn't agree with me. From a 25-year-old gentleman in Philadelphia to more here. Let's go to Palo Alto, California, and David, who's 21. Hi, David. Thank you for calling.
6: Hi. So my parents' attitude, and I'm not saying I fully agree with this, but their attitude was that if you let the children make mistakes, then they can learn from those mistakes.
0: Hmm. So therefore they didn't tell you what was right?
6: Well, for instance, they let us watch much more TV than they would have liked, for instance. And much more than I now as a 21-year-old would want my children to watch.
0: Okay, so you feel your parents made an error.
6: Well, I also feel, for instance, that
0: I'm not here to at all criticize your parents, but I'm here to have you think clearly. If mm-hmm. you will not allow your children to do what your parents allowed you to do, you think your parents made a mistake.
6: Well, I'm saying that like them, I would want my children to watch less. I'm not completely convinced that I would ban them from watching as much as I
0: do. Well, do you think that it was a waste of your time?
6: Yes.
0: So why would you want your children to waste their time? Why is that a service to a child? And how do you know they will learn? The average adult American watches 6 hours of TV. They obviously didn't learn.
6: Okay, fair enough. I mean, in my case, what happened was at the end of high school, I realized that I needed to focus on school and watch less TV, and I sort of, I don't know how much that was a function of what they did.
0: All right, but you acknowledge that since the average American does watch 6 hours of TV, the average American did not learn the lesson that you learned happily.
6: But I mean, do you think that the government, for instance, should make adults exercise more because that's good for them? If you make that analogy,
0: well, if the government becomes my parent, then we live in a dictatorship. I don't want the government to have almost any authority over me.
6: Okay, fair enough.
0: And thank you. By the way, the more parental authority, the less state authority. That is why every totalitarian movement undermined parents. Please know that, folks. Everyone. Soviet communism, Nazism, fascism, they all undermine parents. It's one of the first things they do. You owe your allegiance to the state, and that's why they form little kids groups. Back in a moment, I'm Dennis Prager.
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8: 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County reported their first measurable rainfall in months. Here's Daniel Martindale.
9: Bel Air received more than an inch and a half of rain. Beverly Hills received more than 1.4 inches. And Culver City had an inch and a quarter of rain. Hanson Dam, the Hollywood Reservoir, and Mount Wilson are also at an inch or above since Sunday morning. The light, steady rainfall is related to Hurricane Marie, which is now a tropical cyclone over the Pacific.
8: Larry Marino on The Answer with breaking news and talk you can trust.
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4: Now, back to more of Dennis Prager's timeless wisdom.
0: David in Atlanta, Georgia. Dennis Prager. Hi, David.
1: Hi. I disagreed at first when you first posed the question. My gut answer was no, but then you've convinced me otherwise.
0: Well, you're lucky.
1: I'm 29 years old. I have two daughters of my own.
0: How old are they?
1: I have a two-year-old and one that's 7 months.
0: Well, you owe me big.
1: Yes. Well, see, that's just it. My 2-year-old, she disrespects me and my wife to a certain degree that we've been trying to find somewhat of a solution. And I think that's part of it. I don't think I have done my part as a father to instill some degree of fear, at least for consequences.
0: And mother too.
1: Yes.
0: Because otherwise, the child will play one parent off the other, and you'll end up the bad guy in your children's eyes.
1: Right. And I think actually my wife, she has, to some degree instilled a bit of fear in my daughter, but I have been, probably as supportive as I need to be.
0: So
1: she does go from one to another, right?
0: That's right. Well, thank God you heard this. I mean it sincerely. And let me tell you another thing, too, and any parent knows this, just about any parent. It is so easy to avoid problems later if you are tough in the beginning. The earlier you get them to understand who's in charge, the happier they will be. The better they will be, the happier you will be, the happier your home will be. It is 10,000 times easier to do it when they're 2 than when they're 12. Okay, let's go to Philadelphia again and Michelle. Hello, Michelle. Dennis Prager.
2: Hi, Dennis. How are you?
0: I'm well, thank you.
2: Well, I heard your Ultimate Hour, and it really brought home what's happening in our family. I am the stepmother of 2 children, 11 and 12. We have the children 50% of the time, and the mother, us being my husband and I, and the mother has the other 50% of the time. And I'm really starting to see a difference between how the children are acting. We have much less behavioral problems than she does. And one instance that occurred that I thought was so telling, the 11-year-old is, you know, he wants to do what he wants to do, and the whole issue started about bringing food into the family room. Long story short, I kept saying to him, no, you cannot bring food into the family room, and he goes, you know, you and Dad act like you're above me, but Mom doesn't treat me like that. And I said, really, honey? And I said, how's that make you feel? He goes, I just don't think it's fair. And I said, well, you know, bottom line is I am above you, honey. This is my household. And, you know, I had rules when I was growing up, and you're going to have rules. And, you know what, you're not going to like it.
0: You just could have stopped with, I mean, you did great. Let me, Michelle, you're my heroine of the day. But you really could have stopped with, honey, that's right, I am above you. Have a great day.
2: Thank you, you too.
0: No, that's what you should have said to your kid. I wasn't saying that to you. Anyway, that's I hope that was clear to most people listening. That's all. And by the here's the irony, folks, for those who think it's ironic. I don't think it's ironic, but for some it will sound ironic. That's when they'll end up loving you. That's the irony. Not when they're 12 and not when they're 4 necessarily, but the kids don't want peers for parents. They act like they do, but they don't. It drives them crazy. It's the world is chaotic then. If my parents can't control me, look, I know I can't control me, so my parents better be able to control me, or it's a very, very scary world. Cleveland, Ohio, and Kathy. Hello, Kathy. Dennis Prager.
3: Hi, Dennis.
0: Hi.
3: Oh, maybe you're kind of off point now with what I was originally.
0: No. Call up with what you were originally. It's not off point at all.
3: All right. Well, when I was doing some scripture readings, I went to the original Hebrew for the word fear.
0: Yes.
3: And at least in the reference that I picked up, it said respect. And I felt that...
0: A liberal did it. A liberal wrote the translation. I don't say this as a condemnation. Yeah,
3: really?
0: Because, yeah, that's just wrong. I mean, at best, they could say awe, but they can never... There is a specific word for respect, and that is much closer to the word honor in the Ten Commandments, but that's a very different word than this word. It's the same word as fear of God. You remember the story of the Egyptian midwives who would not kill the Hebrew children that Pharaoh ordered them to kill?
3: Right.
0: It said they wouldn't do so because they feared God. Now, what was the... Not because they respected God. It's because they feared God. And that's that. It's the same. It's the same exact verb for what you should do for your parents.
3: Yeah, I just don't think respect negates fear. I think it encompasses fear.
0: It doesn't. Yes, I think it does. If you don't have any fear of your parents, I'm not sure why you will fully respect them. They have failed their role. If you have no fear of the cops, then you won't fully respect them. I mean, it's very simple. If you have no fear of your teacher, you won't fully respect your teacher. I can do whatever I want, and my teacher won't do anything to me. Well, how is that a form of respect? I agree with you. I think that respect encompasses it. That's why you have both. Respect your parents, that's, or honor your parents. That's in the Ten Commandments, and you have this in the book of Leviticus, 19:3, if you're curious. A person shall fear his mother and father. We are in the post-biblical age, therefore we're in the post-wisdom age. Back in a moment.
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17: Hi, Dennis Prager here. Well, as you know, I've been off the air since my injury in November 2024. Thank you for your prayers. 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

0: All righty, everybody. Final segment of this edition of the Ultimate Issues Hour. Third hour on Tuesday is always devoted to some great ultimate issue. These are meant to be life-changing, these hours, and if you'd like to get Ultimate Issues Hours, just call 800-225-8584, 800-225-8584 for all of the recordings and CDs and everything else that we put out. 800-225-8584, including a sample of the of When I Teach Bible, because I get my wisdom from that book. I know it's politically incorrect to say. If I would have said to you, I get it from Schopenhauer and Sartre, then you would be very impressed if you went to a graduate school. But to say that I got it actually from Leviticus, that would be so silly. That's right. Talking today about the sentence that says, fear your mother and father, and how accurate it is. And what has happened in a nutshell is, because kids don't fear their parents, parents fear their kids. Likewise with teachers. Now we have the inverse. Teachers fear students instead of students fearing teachers. And, what happened? Too bad. Okay, let's go to, we had someone who was going to call, said that her brother raised kids with trying to reason with them, and it didn't work out. You should try to reason, but it's good to give a reason. That's fine. I'm all for that. But in the final analysis, you're the authority. Carly in Sarasota, Florida. Dennis Prager, hi.
1: Excuse me. Hi, Dennis.
0: Hi, Carly.
1: I've been on hold for 45 minutes waiting to get my daughter to school. And what I originally was going to talk about, I agree with you wholeheartedly. And she was listening with me on the radio and said, well, I fear myself. I fear making the right or wrong decision. And I said, yes, but that's instilled by your parents and the people that are authorities in your life. So I thought it was very interesting coming from, she's almost 16 years old, her perspective on what fear is.
0: Well, that's good. If by 16 she has incorporated your values and now fears disappointing herself or whatever, that's a wonderful incorporation.
1: Yeah,
0: I don't want a 25 or 30 year old to have the same fear of a parent that a necessarily that a 12 year old does, of course. So I think you probably did good. Carly, forgive me, the music is telling me it's over. Daniel and Timmy and Luke, I wish I could have taken your calls. This has really been an important hour. You should play this for friends who are raising kids, please, for their sake, for the world's sake, because if they don't raise good kids, we all suffer. And that's the reason I did this Ultimate Issues Hour. Again, you can call 800-225-8584. I'm Dennis Prager. Thank you for listening.
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0: Okay, let's go to some more more calls. We'll stay in Brooklyn, New York, and talk to Jenny. Hello, Jenny. Dennis Prager.
3: Yeah, hi. Thank you for taking my call, and I want to thank you for your wisdom, and you've really helped me a lot in a lot of different ways.
0: Thank you. I'm delighted to know that.
3: Okay. I'm a young mother of a few children. I'm a little nervous. I have this problem for a long while, and it came up again yesterday. I am post-surgery, and I met a surgeon yesterday. And
0: your what surgery? I'm sorry?
3: I had an appendix taken out.
0: Okay, your post-surgery. Was
3: right,
0: that the
3: post.
0: Word? Post.
3: Right,
0: I missed post. Go ahead.
3: Right. And I don't know what it is. Whenever I meet men on one-on-one or... So anyways, the surgeon called me in, and I just start blushing like crazy, and it takes me like a good minute to calm down, and I feel so uncomfortable. And then we just start talking, and he asks me his questions, and it just always comes up. And could be maybe because I know I'm attractive, and I think maybe what they're thinking. I don't know what it is. Maybe it's psychological. But
0: when you say it always comes up, what's the it?
3: Whenever I meet men one-on-one, and they talk to me, and they have eye contact, I feel extremely uncomfortable, and I blush. And...
0: Is it for the similar reasons of my first caller, Kristen, that you think that they're thinking sexually?
3: Maybe. Men that know me beyond the way I look, I feel.
0: All right. So that's what I'm trying to understand. What is it about the way you look and the way you react to men one on one? How are they connected?
3: Maybe I'm thinking that they're just, They just take me like yeah, they look at me like a sex object.
0: Okay, so I thought I hit pay dirt. Okay. Now, is there any man who ever you get to talk to one-on-one who does not send that signal out, or you assume that in every event?
3: No, there are a lot of men that I don't. People that I feel that know me.
0: No, not who know you.
3: Oh.
0: Any stranger man. Do you just assume this with, no matter how the man acts, no matter how official he acts, it doesn't matter, you're still thinking he's thinking that?
3: No, you're right. People that act official and respectful, I think I don't feel that way.
0: Why did you feel it with the surgeon?
3: He was very soft, and the way he looked at me.
0: Okay, fine. So you felt he said signals in that way.
3: Could be, but he was really a nice person. Uncomfortable with his...
0: Okay, so here, okay, good. This is important. All right, it's obviously, it's been raised so much in just the few calls that I could have that I have to... Alan, we have to address this issue at, for

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2: Fox News, I'm Ted Lindner. President Trump Tuesday signing orders banning the import of Canadian alcohol, dairy, and motorcycles, retaliating hours after Ottawa imposed a 50% tariff on American clothing, cheese, metals, and wood. U.S. Central Command says the military has destroyed five Iranian crude oil carriers after Iran targeted a U.S. Navy warship with ballistic missiles. This is the Treasury announces new sanctions targeting Iran's aviation sector.
3: Companies sanctioned today operate in UAE, Turkey, Malaysia, and Kazakhstan. Officials tell me that any country found helping Iran's airline industry will see swift sanctions.
2: Fox Business Network's Edward Lawrence. In primary night in New Hampshire in the GOP Senate race, Trump endorsed former Senator John Sununu, defeats former Massachusetts Senator Scott Brown. The Democratic nomination was won by Chris Pappas, who defeated Democratic Socialist Karishma Manzor. 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
7: Hi, Dennis Prager here. Well, as you know, I've been off the air since my injury in November 2024. Thank you for your prayers. 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The number is 877-243-7776. 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I look forward to hearing from you. Thank you for listening.

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2: 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You want to be a woman? Be a woman. Everybody's interchangeable. There's no distinguishing differences. And that's a problem.
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0: 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It's Kevin McCullough, Monday through Friday, on That Kevin Show. And now, from the Connors and Sullivan Broadcast Studios, the man who is not what he wants to be, but is way grateful that he's not who he used to be, here's
1: Kevin McCullough, glad to have you with us. Welcome in to a brand new day. It is Tuesday, and we are grateful to have you with us. ThatKevinShow.com, of course, is where you find everything online. But we are not in our normal New York studio today. Instead, we are in Nashville, Tennessee, literally in the backstage area behind the goings-ons at Sing 2026. Or as Keith Getty said to me a couple of days ago, Sing at age 10. A full decade of Sing and what they have accomplished here is truly amazing, and grateful to have the opportunity to be here. But we've got some special things coming up for you on today's show. You've not had the opportunity in years past for me to interview some of the other characters that are around the folks that are here at Sing, and then sometimes at the Carnegie concert as well when we do the Christmas show. But this year we have the opportunity to sit down with a number of, I will say, the more colorful characters of the folks that are part of the Sing universe. And Malcolm Guite, the poet from Oxford, has got to be one of the most cheerful, thoughtful, deep thinking, and I think, as you're going to see from our conversation today, quite profound voices and brains that are in the Getty Music universe. And he's going to sit with me for a couple of segments, because today at the Sing conference, it's not just celebrating the fact that they have been here for 10 years. We are also celebrating in Christendom some other milestones, including the 500th anniversary of the printing of the Tyndale Bible, which was, in fact, the foray into the great English translations. I found out last night from some pretty incredible demonstrations, John Piper and Wes Huff among them, that it was actually the Tyndale Bible that was the forerunner for all of the great original English versions. So if you think about the Geneva Bible, if you think about the Old English Bible, if you think about the King James versions, these were all built off of the, in essence, entire New Testament and about half of the Old Testament that William Tyndale had been able to get translated into common language before he was, what, executed for doing that very thing. At the time, and this is some fascination for those of you that think that, you know, Christians are kind of shallow people that don't really understand the depth of what they mean. At the time, it was literally against the law for him to possess, to read aloud, or to attempt to translate scripture in any form. And yet, before he passes away, and he lived his life on the run as a fugitive after he began his attempt, but he ends up being caught at the end of his life. He serves out the last 14 years in a prison outside Brussels, and really excruciating, devastating circumstances. And what was it all for? It was so that he could bring a modern understanding of what the text of Scripture had to say in making it available to the common man. And from his translation, that three-fourths of the scriptural text that we now have, you have literally the entree into modern English translation, one of which we still use regularly, which is the original King James Version. Not a lot of people use it regularly, but there are a ton of people that do still use it, still occupies a lot of pew space and a lot of churches and so forth. But that is the forerunner, of course, to all the modern English translations. You've got the New American Standard, the ESV, a number of others that were brought about because the King James had made it accessible into the hands, hearts, and minds of the modern people. So we're celebrating that at this thing as well. And there's been a lot of discussion in the sessions thus far with Malcolm, Piper, Huff and even Guinness as to the influence that the Bible has had over these 500 years over Western civilization, over Western thought, Western government. Later on today's show, we're going to play a snippet from Guinness's remarks in which he directly connects the dots between scripture and the formation of our government, and how even the representation of the governed, the consent of the governed, comes from a biblical context. It was not some secular foray into a sudden inspiration and enlightenment in terms of how to govern oneself that brought about self-government. That was a biblical idea drawn from the book of Deuteronomy. And so this is some of the stuff that they're presenting in a variety of the sessions today. And we've also got some fun stuff on tap for you. We always like to talk to some of the musicians. And Zach and Maggie White, corporately known as Zaggy as of this last year. And that's not the the Scooby-Doo characters trying to call the dog or call the guy that eats the sandwiches. It's their name, Zaggy. They're going to be with us, and we're going to talk about some of what they've done, as well as what they're doing with the Gettys currently. And then for tomorrow's show, we're also going to dig a little bit deeper into more of the substance, but it's been a really powerful conference so far, and we're really, really honored and glad to be here. Now, the only way we've been able to make this possible is for Food for the Poor to come alongside and say that we could do it. And so they wrote the check, and we are grateful that they have sponsored these two broadcasts, especially Food for the Poor. We will talk to Daniel Patino today on today's show. He's going to give us kind of an overview of where Food for the Poor reaches and what all they do, but their sponsorship of this is the way that it happens, and we're so grateful that they are able to be here. They're also here on campus, by the way. So if you're out and about, if you're at Sing and you stop by the Sing Village, you can see the Food for the Poor booth. And but they told me that they had so many people show up that, you know, they ran out of pretty much all the gifts and stuff that they had brought. So that's a good problem to have. There are thousands of people here. It's got to be 8,000 to 9,000 people that are in the room when it's packed, and it was packed for both of the plenary sessions yesterday. Anyway, Kevin McCullough, glad to have you with us. We're going to get started not with a how do we live today, but we're going to go straight to Malcolm Guide. He's going to join me at the table for a one-on-one next. And we're going to talk about stuff we never talk about. We're going to talk about poetry. We're going to talk about culture. We're going to talk about where the culture has fallen short in some of the pursuit of not just big ideas, but important art, and how all that shapes what we're living through now. And it really does. And as I was thinking about what he was saying, there was this obvious kind of correlation. As the culture is kind of dumbed down and resistant to doing deep or important things, does that also not happen within the church? And I think that you can see some evidence of that. Sadly, that's what it is. I also want to say thank you to DFW Direct Insurance every single day, helping us save money. 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The phone number's on the website as well, DFW Direct Insurance, and talk to Vic Pritchard, my buddy, and see if he can't help you as well. All right, lots to get to. We are live backstage at Sing. Don't go anywhere. Hi, Kevin McCullough. Can I make a suggestion? If you're getting most of your health advice from random people on social media, it might be time for an upgrade. 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Witness the true story behind the legend of Robin Hood. With everything taken from him and with nothing left to lose, one man's stand against injustice will inspire a movement that will change everything. In a land of kings, a man of the people will defy the most powerful empire on earth and ignite a revolution. With an all-star cast, breathtaking visuals, and visceral action, The Uprising is a must-see cinematic epic that really demands to be seen on the biggest screen possible. An amazing story of courage, sacrifice, rebellion. One man becomes the symbol of a people fighting for freedom. The Uprising from Focus Features and the acclaimed director of Captain Phillips and Jason Bourne, starring Andrew Garfield. Rated R. Under 17 is not admitted without a parent. Witness the rise of Robin Hood. Only in theaters. Starts Thursday. You do not want to miss The Uprising. 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
2: Hi, Dennis Prager here. 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
0: All right, rounding out this first hour of Backstage at Sing 2026, every year, the Gettys release a brand new single to go along with the conference. 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
4: News. I'm Sue Guzman. The U.S. has launched new strikes on Iranian oil tankers. Fox's Jessica Rosenthal.
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0: U.S. officials said they never struck anything.
1: The Iranian government says they're targeting U.S. interests in Jordan. John Sununu has easily won the New Hampshire Republican Senate primary over ex-Massachusetts Senator Scott Brown. It's an open seat as Democrat incumbent Jean Shaheen is retiring. Fox's Molly Line.
2: John Sununu has some big name recognition here. He was the last Republican to hold the seat, serving a single term until losing to Shaheen in 2008.
1: Sununu will face Democrat Chris Pappas, who defeated Democratic Socialists of America member Karishma Mansour in the Democratic primary. 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
13: 1 year ago, the nation mourned the loss of one of its biggest advocates, one of its biggest fans, and one of its strongest warriors, Charlie Kirk. And although his life was cut short by senseless violence, his legacy lives on. 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

0: 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Everything you need to know about the top headlines of the day and a perspective that will give you some eternity to it. 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It's Kevin McCullough, Monday through Friday, on That Kevin Show. And now, from the Connors and Sullivan Broadcast Studios, the man who is not what he wants to be, but is way grateful that he's not who he used to be, here,
1: hour number two. It's That Kevin Show. Kevin McCullough, glad to have you with us. ThatKevinShow.com for all things related to it. And glad to be reporting to you again from Sing 10, Sing 2026, and backstage at Sing for the first time. I think this is, I actually asked Keith, I said, have you ever had anybody backstage? He's like, no. So I said, okay, well, we're going to go backstage. That's why we're here. Jeffrey Williams is joining us at the table now, and he is... He is on the Getty Music Foundation. You're on the board of the Getty Music Foundation, and you've also known Keith for a long time, and you've been probably around Sing since it started, I'm guessing.
2: Well, we got to know each other before Sing One. I think I missed Sing One if I remember right, but I've made almost every other
1: one. Well, he'll forgive you for that. I only attended virtually until 2 years ago, and but you know, I never missed his Carnegie show when he was in New York, so you know, it all worked out. Jeffrey, you're not just part of the Getty Music Foundation. You're a former astronaut. You're a math and science guy, and we're going to touch on that in a second because there are some concerns I have about a lot of different areas of life, and as we've already delved into what Malcolm Guite said about poetry and so forth in the first hour on today's show, I want to similarly delve into some stuff with you. But first, let's talk about the Getty Music Foundation and the legacy of what Keith and Kristen will be leaving behind them. They're still very young people, but when they are no longer with us, how important will it have been that they did this hymnal, did this conference, formed this foundation? And really, Keith told me the other day he wants to have, oh, this is about 6 months ago, I guess, but he wants to have an audio recording of every hymn electronically stored and referenceable in the foundation's archives for all future generations. I mean, this is big time thinking.
2: Yeah, they've always been strategic in their thinking, and their body of work, of course, has had a tremendous impact on the church, particularly bringing theology back into the music, the contemporary music
1: right.
2: That's being sung, very rich, and encouraging congregational worship, which was largely going away before they came on stage. So they've made a tremendous impact, and of course the hymnal last year was a milestone in that body of work.
1: Well, and if you think about other hymnals, they're not something that's widely used anymore. I mean, it's one of those things
2: that's
1: where
2: true.
1: You talk about it, and I have to kind of pinch myself and remember not everybody grew up in a church that just had a piano and organ and sang from a songbook. That is not the experience of most churchgoers now, at least in North America. And so the fact that they saw this project through to completion, but also the way it was laid out and the design of how the gospel is centric to the songs that were selected and even the sections and divisions in the book where they appear. I mean, there's a lot of thought given into this project.
2: Yes, and it's not only going to be useful sitting in pews of churches, but at homes for family worship and to help be an edifying influence for any Christian to use as a devotion, as they can kind of formulate the big picture of the theology of the Bible together through that hymnal.
1: Why does the Getty Music Foundation exist? What's the mission?
2: Well, ultimately, it's to leave a legacy, a standing legacy that will persist after they're done with their time with the Lord's work here, and also to bring the work to the world in other languages. So there's a growing focus to get it translated, getting the hymns translated into other languages.
1: He announced last night that for the first time ever next year, there will be Sing en Español. That's pretty exciting. Sings have been done in other countries, but they've mostly been speaking English-speaking countries.
2: That's right. Yes, that's right. And the only non-English-speaking, we didn't call it a Sing conference because it, the branding of it, but we just had a major conference in my home church, which is in Washington State, in Russian. We our pastor is the most listened to Russian preacher in the world, evangelical pastor.
1: And he's a pastor in Washington State.
2: It's an immigrant community that there was a big immigration out of the former Soviet Union after the Soviet Union fell, and this church is a product of that.
1: But the Getty footprint was on that?
2: Yeah, last year's conference, we had the theme of worship, and we had the Gettys and their band there with us for four days. Just had a wonderful time, and again, with a worldwide reach into the Russian language.
1: Yeah, the attendees of your average Sing conference are serious people. They are serious about doctrine, and they are serious about art. Which was an unusual combination when Keith envisioned bringing them together, and yet it was exactly what we were thirsting for.
2: Mm-hmm. Mm-hmm. Yeah, you don't have to be in the role of a quote-unquote creative to get a lot out of this experience, yeah. And it draws a lot more people than just the songwriters and the musicians and whatnot.
1: Well, the packed room that we've had thus far, I think, is just an indication that it's not going away anytime soon. Let's talk real quickly about a huge project, and we can't even begin to do it justice today, but you're a part of it. It's the PNW Science and Wonders Center. What is the vision for it?
2: Yeah, PNW is Pacific Northwest, and many of your audience have heard of the Creation Museum and the Ark Encounter in Kentucky.
1: Yep.
2: Heard of the Museum of the Bible in Washington, D.C. This new venture here is designed to complement those both in location, geographically. It'll be located out in Washington State, near where I live, not far from Portland Airport. On the Washington side of the Columbia River near Vancouver, Washington.
1: Beautiful area.
2: Yes, beautiful area on the foothills of Mount St. Helens, which is, you know, that's one of the strategic elements of the setting. So geographically, it will complement those locations. Of course, they're in the eastern part of the U.S. There's nothing comparable out west. And then the theme of it will be STEAM, science, technology, engineering, arts, and math through a biblical worldview.
1: Wow.
2: It will take people back to in history and show that the age of science, the Keplers, the Newtons, the Boyles, all of those names that we read about when we go through school and they have laws named after them or mathematical equations named after them, that really took place out of a biblical worldview. They were theologians first, and they were driven in their calling, bearing the image of God to subdue God's provisioned creation in the work of science, and that explains scientific endeavor. But we'll also go back into that line of history that I call the most successful, in a negative way, propaganda campaign in modern history, and that's everything related to evolution and long ages.
1: Because it's not very science.
2: Right. So there's a perception now, and I speak all over the country and some international, there's a perception, common perception, there's a conflict between science and scripture. So our mission is to redeem science and all of the rest, to include arts. We are creative, bearing the image of God, as we see very clearly here at Sing, to redeem that for the glory of Christ.
1: Well, we're going to have to come back and have a long conversation about that in the future. But, Jeff, thank you for all that you're doing, and thanks for helping make Sing, Backstage at Sing, a reality today. We appreciate it.
2: Thank you, Kevin.
1: Kevin McCullough coming right back from Nashville, Backstage at Sing.
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0: Welcome back. It's That Kevin Show, thatkevinshow.com. 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Today, we've already enjoyed the conversation with Malcolm Guite. Not that he had from the stage, but sitting down here with us in hour one. If you missed that, go back and get some. You'll be glad to hear him expound on a number of items. But one of the things I also wanted to do backstage at Sing was to give you an idea of some of the content that you're missing out on by not being here or by not virtually joining us, which is something that we encouraged you to do last week when Keith Getty was on the show. This morning, Oz Guinness took to the microphone and gave a brilliant defense of the Bible as it relates to the development of Western culture. Please listen to this. This is Oz Guinness from Sing backstage this morning.
1: One that was mentioned yesterday so many times about the plowboy. But there's more to that than meets the eye. Francis Bacon, the philosopher, made the famous remark, often quoted, "Knowledge is power." And if you look down through history, often knowledge was reserved for the palace or for the temple. In other words, for the elites. Take even literacy. If you had to use Egyptian hieroglyphs, there were hundreds of them, and only the scholars and so on could understand them. If you had to use Chinese pictographs, the thousands of them. And it took a real scholar and an expert to really master them. And you can see how radical the Proto-Semitic alphabet was with only 23 characters. It doesn't sound very much of a change to us, but think of the little story in Judges 8. Gideon is coming back to the city, remember, that had insulted him, and he'd won the war, and he'd come back and he threatened to conquer them. And he captures a teenager and asks the teenager to write down the names of the leaders of the city. And Judges 8 says that the young man wrote down 77 names. Now, you've probably read that 100 times without realizing the incredible significance. With the simplicity and the ordinariness of the Proto-Semitic alphabet, a young man, a teenager, ordinary Jewish people, could write like that, 77 names. That would be unthinkable in most cultures of the time. Why? Knowledge was power. It was reserved for the elite, the place of the palace, the royal, and so on. Now remember, that was the church too. And from Jerome and his Latin in the 4th century right through to the 14th century, it was reserved for the priests and for the scholars and no one else. And that was a matter of exclusive power. And of course, what the gospel did was bring the Bible, which brought the responsibility of truth to everyone. Now, actually, democracy and other things come on down the line, but that's extremely radical. But now think of how that made an impact on history. Let me put it simply in the short time I have, with a number of pairs. Alexis de Tocqueville, looking at America, he says, you understand it if you understand America has two foundings, not just one. Yes, this year, the 250th anniversary of the founding, and we think of George Washington and John Adams and Thomas Jefferson, go on down the line. They're official founders of the American Republic. But Tocqueville is right. The equally important founding in terms of ideas is what he called New England civilization and the Puritans. And what were they? Bringing biblical notions like covenant. What was the Mayflower Compact? A covenant. What did John Winthrop preach on the Arbella, a model of Christian charity? A covenant. What did, and they weren't exactly the most devout, Ben Franklin and Thomas Jefferson, when they were asked to produce their proposal for the Great Seal of the United States, what did they suggest? Something from the crossing of the Red Sea. John Adams wrote later that the Jews had done more to civilize humanity and bring freedom than any other people on the earth. Why? It was what came across with the Puritans. Incredible things in the English Revolution, but that was the lost cause. It failed. What was the lost cause in England was the winning cause in New England. And that first foundation is actually incredibly important. Or think more deeply still of America's two ancestries. Most historians, certainly secular ones, and often many Catholics today, including many books that have come out this year, the 250th, they talk about the so-called common law tradition, which does go back to the Greeks a little and the Romans a little and comes down through the medieval time and climaxes in Magna Carta. And that is important, very important. But that's only one of America's ancestries. The other one is the one often overlooked, even by many Christians, and sadly, by many pastors today. What's the other one? The other one was not the common law tradition, but the precedent of the Hebrew Republic. Now think with me. When the church became the official religion of Rome, not under Constantine, but Theodosius in 380, wittingly or not, the church copied Roman structures. And what were they? Well, Rome, you obviously had a Caesar, consuls, senators. And lo and behold, what did the church have politically? The Pope. Cardinals, bishops, in other words, hierarchical, based on authority and ranking and power. The most famous statement about power, all power corrupts, absolute power corrupts, is by a Catholic layman, Lord Acton, criticizing his own church, because that structural power based on ranking and hierarchy gave us the Inquisition. Gave us the notion that error has no rights, and so you can burn heretics and so on. And all the problems of the medieval world come out of that political structuring. And the Reformation said, is that biblical? No. What is biblical? The Bible is not hierarchical. It's covenantal. And the Hebrew Republic was the precedent in the 17th century from the Reformation that explored these ideas. The consent of the governed comes from Exodus. The Lord proposes a covenant, and three times it says, all that the Lord says, we will do. In other words, the covenant was a partnership between the Lord and his people. But the people's side was freely chosen consent. And that was one many of the principles, you could go on down the line, of the extraordinary implications that come from the covenant. And John Milton and others talked about the importance of the Hebrew Republic. And you can see in the welter of crazy controversial ideas that bubbled up in the English Revolution, the biblical ideas were paramount. And they became so important as they crossed the Atlantic and came here. And you can see that America owes more to Exodus and Deuteronomy than to Plato and Aristotle or John Locke or Machiavelli or any of the other thinkers. In fact, historians say that at the time of the Revolution, what was the most quoted book? It wasn't John Locke or any of those men. It was Deuteronomy. And Exodus. Deuteronomy, of course, is the renewal of the covenant. And the whole shape of Deuteronomy is based on the form of a covenant. And yet today, Hardly anyone understands what America's about in terms of covenant.
0: All right, you've been listening to Oz Guinness from this morning's session at Sing 2026, and what a powerful presentation that was. Still to come on today's Backstage at Sing special broadcast brought to you by Food for the Poor, Mac and Zaggy, Zach and Maggie White, together known as Zaggy, will be sitting down with us, and also Todd Nelton from Voice of the Martyrs. It's all straight ahead.
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0: Welcome back. It's Kevin McCullough. We are in Nashville. It's backstage at Sing, literally, right through the door I'm looking at. You can walk out and you'd be on the stage as the main sessions are going on. And it's fun to be in this area because all of the folks that are speaking and singing and thinking and helping us speak and sing and think better are milling around and having conversations, including the one organization that the Getty Sing event could not happen with, at least for the last 6 or 7 years, and that is Voice of the Martyrs. And Todd Nettleton is host of the Voice of the Martyrs radio show, heard on many of the same stations that I'm on. 400 stations, Todd, you got to be on a bunch of them that we're on, including several of our Salem stations. But it's good to have you. Why Voice of the Martyrs and why Getty Music? Resurging hymnody versus Christian persecution around the world, they fit together how?
1: I think they fit together because it's about truth. We have brothers and sisters who are suffering for the truth around the world in more than 70 countries. The Gettys have such a great gift of singing the truth and putting the truth to music, and they have a heart for the nations. They have a heart to see God's word reach all the places around the world. And so when we first sat down with them, there was almost that instant connection of, wow, we care about a lot of the same things. There's got to be a way for us to work together. And so being the mission sponsor of Sing has just been a great blessing to us over these last years.
0: It is a unique crowd that comes to Sing. These are even more so than some of your like popular culture Christian conferences. These are folks that are really serious about doctrine and really serious about worship, but worship that is more structured, in some ways more liturgical, though I would argue all churches have a liturgy. It's just in a very different format for a lot of people. But there's a sobriety about the Sing attendee that is different. How do they respond to the work of what VOM is doing?
1: We have had a very warm response from Sing people, Sing attendees. And one of the things that Voice of the Martyrs tries to help people understand is, the persecuted Christian in the Democratic Republic of the Congo is not somebody 10,000 miles away from here who's a statistic. That's my brother. That's my sister.
0: Living in real life.
1: Yeah.
0: And a real experience.
1: And the Sing people grab a hold of that quickly. Like, oh, I understand that. That's my family member. So once I get that, once I understand it's family, then you don't have to guilt me into caring. You don't have to try to manipulate me into caring. It's like, no, that's my family. Of course I care. Like, it's just the most natural thing in the world.
0: Yeah.
1: And so, like I say, the folks at Sing get a hold of that very quickly. And we've had the chance over the years to put some amazing examples of our persecuted brothers and sisters on stage to let them tell their stories. And it grabs people. And like I say, once you understand that's my family, okay, well, then how do I help them? Well, what's the next step? The other thing that is the interesting dividing line, and it's a challenge for us as American Christians, is what are you doing with your faith? If you're quietly praying at your house and not ever telling anybody, probably you're fine. That's true in America, too. If you never tell anybody, if you never do anything to act out, live out your faith, you're probably not going to be persecuted. And so that's one of the challenges of the stories, is you see people who they know they're going to be persecuted, but they're telling other people about Jesus. They're helping deliver Bibles to other people, and they know what the risk is. They know what the danger is, yeah, but they're willing to do that. I think that's an inspiration. Certainly, it's an inspiration for me, and I think it should be an inspiration for all of us here in America.
0: We were talking off-air earlier about this kind of invisible line that crosses Africa right now. In Nigeria, it's the Fulani herdsmen. In Sudan, it's Al-Qaeda. In other places, it goes by another name. But there's a real Islamic versus Christian element going on Africa right now. Tell us a little bit about what we don't know about it.
1: Yeah, so if you think about that line moving from west to east across the continent of Africa, every year that line gets a little further south, and radical Islam
0: is... The Islamists are pushing down.
1: The Islamists are pushing down further and further south on the continent of Africa, and so what that means is, for instance, northern Mozambique, there is an ISIS affiliate that is going into villages. They are lining everybody up, and they're asking one by one, are you a Christian or a Muslim? Are you a Christian Christian or a Muslim. If you're a Christian, oftentimes you're killed. Sometimes you're sent out of the village, like, okay, flee. If you're a Muslim, though, there's a test. Okay, well, we'll quote the Shahada, quote a verse from the Quran. They want to say, are you a legitimate Muslim? Are you really a Muslim? Or are you just trying to escape, you know, being killed, being attacked? And so that's in northern Mozambique. There's Islamist groups in DRC, Democratic Republic of the Congo. So you can see, if you look at a map of Africa, you can see that line is getting pretty far to the south. And everywhere that line is, our brothers and sisters are suffering. Everywhere that line is, there are attacks. DRC is one where there has been so much violence. And literally in the last couple of years, we've seen two entire church congregations who were killed. In one case, they were beheaded. So the level of violence is just horrendous, and so much suffering. But it is that conflict between radical Islam and Christians and people who say, no, I don't want to be a Muslim.
0: Yeah. We talk about it at this microphone a lot, friends, but there is real good and there is real evil. And thank you to Voice of the Martyrs for highlighting what is happening to our brothers and sisters. And if people want more information, VOM.org?
1: VOM.org or persecution.com. They both go to the same place. But yeah, we would love to send you a free magazine. We'd love to tell you these stories. Again, these are our brothers and sisters. We want you to be able to pray knowledgeably for them. Yeah. And that's part of VOM's ministry.
0: All right. Todd Nettleton, thank you.
1: You're welcome.
0: Kevin McCullough coming back. We're backstage at Sing. Don't go away.
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0: back. It's That Kevin Show, thatkevinshow.com, from backstage at Sing. Been looking forward to this day for a while. We've got a lot of great people on the show today and tomorrow. Hope that you'll stay with us. Everything you need to know about Sing is at gettymusic.com. And, of course, everything you need to know about That Kevin Show is at thatkevinshow.com. Okay, sitting at the table, and we are literally, like, right off stage, backstage. There are other radio people here, but they're down in the exhibit hall. We're like, right back here. Is Zach and Maggie White.
1: Hey.
0: And, guys, it's so much fun to see you. Now, normally, when we talk, I see you on a Zoom screen.
2: That's right. We're in our basement.
0: And then when we socialize, we do that in person, usually in London or New York.
2: It's the first time we're working in person together.
0: But here, we're doing an interview actually in person.
2: I don't know how I feel about this.
0: It feels a little...
2: There's usually a healthy barrier.
0: That's right.
2: About 400 miles.
0: That's right. Something... there's no whiskey involved this time. Which is, again, usually in person. That's the part, yeah.
2: Only because it's 10 in the morning.
0: No. Yeah. Well, and we did get to see you in February. We went to a great dinner at a place called Iggy's, which we're going to take another fiddle and guitar player to enjoy tonight.
2: That's it.
0: All right. You guys, this is Sing at 10 years.
2: Yeah.
0: Mm-hmm. I remember after a Carnegie show when Keith came to me and goes, hey, I'm thinking about doing this conference and not sure if it'll work or not, but here's my idea. And here we are a decade later,
1: yeah.
0: And you've watched it from the beginning. What are your thoughts about what's become of it?
1: I think it worked.
2: Yeah, I mean, it's dragged into it was probably a more apt term. No, I'm kidding, of course. It from the beginning took off very fast.
0: Yeah.
2: I think they were right in understood the kind of zeitgeist of the hymn world and the church
0: and the
2: culture
0: need,
2: and the need that was like, not only do people like this idea, but they want this and they
0: right.
2: need it.
0: Mm-hmm.
2: It's obviously honed over the years into its own kind of thing, its own branding, but it's also it really has had an effect. You can see it as we travel from church to church, that there is a post-Sing kind of result in the mindset of how hymns are treated.
0: Well, and the book about congregational singing and then the hymnal and then the conference, they kind of all worked synergistically together. But you guys are like professional national musicians, so you gig and do a lot of other things, not with the Gettys. And I'm just curious, like, in the context of the music world where we are right now, what does this represent to you as you're out there amongst musicians? Do they take notice? Is there something that's happened here over the last 10 years?
1: I think, you know, they really focus on the quality of the music.
0: Yeah.
1: And so I think that means a lot.
0: Well, I think a lot of people think Gettys, oh, it's all Irish jigs. Last night, Nashville Symphony, and weeping by the end of the Symphony of Scripture because of the emotion. So it's about excellence, and it's whatever genre that
1: exactly.
0: they're touching.
1: Yeah, for sure. Now, they definitely bring in a lot of different genres. I mean, whenever we joined, I'd grown up with different fiddle styles, so I knew the bluegrass stuff and the Irish stuff, and they were kind of wanting to blend that. And then, but you also see how much Keith loves the classical world, and even some of the songs have a little bit of a country flair.
0: Yeah.
1: It's really cool to see that.
2: I feel like overall it's done a very good job of communicating that, you know, oftentimes I feel like churches pendulum swing between either, you know, don't get too showy, don't get in the way of the congregational singing, but then also what does play excellently mean?
0: Right.
2: And how do we balance those two seemingly opposing forces? And I think Sing has allowed people to have that conversation, like all great things in this world. It's usually between the tension of two things rather than one or the other. And I think Sing is a good way to explore that, to go, if you just got, you know, an out-of-tune piano, someone up there, you know, waving their hand, that's enough. But if you also have great musicians, here's how to flourish it.
1: You know? If you have a tutor, then...
2: Yeah, if you have a tutor.
0: Tutors are always welcome.
2: Tutors are always welcome in churches, yeah.
0: So how's this for attention and a dramatic swing? You just finished a music video on President Taft.
2: Yeah, definitely a mood swing,
0: And you told us about this like a year ago, and then like I saw the actual video the week it came out, and I was like, this is really something. I mean... Zach and Maggie always breaking unique ground.
2: That's it. We had a funny moment last night.
0: What was the inspiration to do Taft?
2: Well, I mean, it was just the fascination of, like, that's what the Zaggy music project has tended to be for me. It allows all creative ideas to just kind of flourish. If I have a crazy idea, go for it. So that was that one. When I learned that he was Chief Justice after he was president, it made me go, I have to learn more about this guy, which then spiraled into, oh my goodness, there's a whole story here.
0: Yeah.
2: I think that could be a song.
0: He literally did get stuck in the bathtub.
2: Yeah. The tub story could be a metaphor, and then one thing after another, then we get a giant digital backdrop, access to a studio and a full film crew, and we're like, okay, well, here we are.
0: Cool. Well, your new EP is, I mean, your new record is completely out.
2: Completely out. It came out last week.
1: Here.
2: Yeah, we've got the double vinyl downstairs.
0: Mm-hmm.
2: Here.
0: If only I had something with a needle on it.
2: If only.
1: Right,
2: I know.
1: Exactly.
2: No, we got that, and we do have CDs. They come packaged with, we always write a cookbook with each album. So we pair a recipe with each track. We tell the story of the song.
0: I'm dying to ask what Taft's recipe is.
2: Taft Turtle Tubs. Tell them about that, Megs.
1: It's a little chocolate
0: crust. It's a candy.
1: Yeah. And, it's a salted caramel and toasted pecans. If you have the time, you can fit them in the shape of a little turtle. But
0: that's hence the name,
2: right.
0: Turtle.
2: And partially because Taft loved turtle soup.
1: He did love turtle soup, but we didn't.
2: And tubs.
1: Right. We were tempted to, you know, learn a recipe that comes with its own dish, but, you know, we wanted the turtles to be okay.
0: Yeah, so. No, that's great.
2: Well, it's like a bread bowl, but
1: exactly.
2: For meat.
0: I'm not sure that, I mean, just knowing the sanitation of turtles is very... turning into a very gross conversation. So what are you guys yet doing at Sing this week?
1: We did a Vesper evening on Sunday, Zaggy Presents.
2: Yeah, that was really
1: Zaggy
2: fun.
1: Zaggy and Friends.
2: We got to bring in a whole bunch of friends, songwriter friends. We call them Vesper artists. These are the artists that are Christian creators that tend to sing about, like C.S. Lewis said, you know, that the faith is the art of holding on to things accepted as true, despite our changing moods. And, you know, a lot of the music we sing on a Sunday morning, the stuff we celebrate at Sing, is about those truths.
0: Right.
2: There's also a lot of writers out there that are writing about those changing moods, and that's what I call a Vesper artist.
0: Cool.
2: People who talk about life from that Christian perspective. I was just talking to a guy backstage who, he said, man, he goes, these songwriters were great. He said, because I could sense the hope. He had just seen another folk artist that we know is not a believer, and he said, there's just this emptiness at the end of the songs, a hopelessness and wondering. Whereas these other folks, yes, they're still singing about weird family things and struggles of getting older or parents' relationships, but there is a hope because the Holy Spirit's in these people.
0: Yeah.
2: So we're trying to kind of cultivate some of those artists. We put ourselves on the fringe of that. You know, I think people can sense that in our music, even though we're not singing gospel songs.
0: Yeah.
2: We're singing songs about fat guys in tubs.
0: But it's coming from an honest place.
2: It is
0: from
2: coming
0: that standpoint. Zach and Maggie, always a pleasure to see you. Thank you for coming by.
2: Thank you, Kevin. That's great.
0: You got it. Stick around for more of That Kevin next.
3: The midterms are almost here, and Republicans could be in deep trouble. Polls show Democrats leading in key races. Tonight, Rob Finnerty on Newsmax reveals the growing threat from the DSA and the radical left. With less than 60 days to go, Finnerty says it's time for the GOP to hit the panic button. The House may go, and control of the Senate is up for grabs. Gas prices, mortgage rates, health care, and out-of-control national debt. Americans are angry, and the progressive left wants total control of Congress. Tallarico, El Sayed, AOC, Bernie Sanders. Finnerty reveals President Trump's secret plan to fight back and what you can do to help him. Don't miss Finnerty tonight at 8 p.m. Eastern on Newsmax. 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
0: All right, welcome back. Final few minutes of the first day backstage at Sing. Grateful to have you with us. And it was really a rather remarkable experience today because of all the conversations that we had, both on air and off. And friends, I've got something really special for you tomorrow. One of the songs that the Gettys did called Christ Our Hope in Life and Death, it's been out for a few years now, probably 5 years. It was one that when Keith wrote it, he sent it to me and he said, Kev, I think this may be one of the strongest things we've ever written. And after listening to it and absorbing the lyrics and understanding the truth behind it, I really do strongly agree with him on that in so many different ways. Of course, then just a couple of years later, he wrote Christus Victor, and I think that's every bit as powerful and theological as Christ Our Hope, Our Life and Death. But Jordan Coughlin was one of the musicians that collaborated with the Gettys on Christ Our Hope in Life and Death, and tomorrow I've got a very special conversation with him set aside for you. We're going to delve into the importance of being able to work in teams, being able to measure ego, and to do the things that are necessary to create excellence, both lyrically and then also in the music writing itself. And for those of you that, you know, you're saying, Kev, you know, this isn't like your normal show. I understand that. And by the way, big thank you to Food for the Poor for making it all happen. Food for the Poor doing amazing work throughout Central and South America, but the backstage at Sing is being brought to you by Food for the Poor, and appreciate all that they're doing. It's one of the reasons why my family gives to Food for the Poor each year, and just very, very grateful. But the idea that we would bring the show to this conference and talk to these people is found in the substance of what we are talking about. To go deep with Malcolm Guite on language and the importance of how stories are told when you move from one idea that could so easily be explained. And then by just the massaging of one or two words in that experience, you go into a different, complete message of what that story or hymn or poem becomes. It's just so very powerful. And that was kind of the idea behind why Keith wanted to have a conference that championed excellence in worship and championed doctrinal strength and purity and the ability to be clear. I will never forget, because it was pretty disheartening and fairly discouraging to me at the time, but I'll never forget a pastor that I spoke with 10 years ago, maybe 15 years ago. I forget how long ago it was. But the kind of sum total of the conversation ended with this being said: clarity has no place in theology. And for people that just seek clarity, it's in essence a seeking of certitude for emotional security. And I thought to myself, what an antithesis to the gospel that mindset is. The gospel is one of the clearest, simplest messages of hope that one can grasp. And the idea that doctrine needs to be dressed up in complicated terms and concepts and ideas and words is a fallacy. Jesus came to give the world the good news. And in simple language, in simple words, and in simple concepts, we can see that with clarity and change the world as a result. And that's what that's one of the ideas as to why Sing exists. And it's one of the things that they really are in the process of working on and trying to just do a better and better job of each year. Next year will be tomorrow we'll be back same time right here for that Kevin Show. Backstage at Sing, very, very, very fun to have these conversations. And I hope that if you missed any part of it, you'll just go get the podcast off of thatkevinshow.com. thatkevinshow.com. We'll see you then.
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0: 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Breaking news.
1: The L.A. County Fire Department says an earlier chemical leak that generated a huge plume of smoke and prompted evacuations was now under control. Residents reported seeing the orange plume of smoke coming from an industrial park shortly afternoon Tuesday when they arrived. LACFD set up a one-mile evacuation and shelter-in-place order. Officials say at least three people reported minor respiratory irritation. Larry Marino in the Answer Newsroom.
2: Hi, Dennis Prager here. Well, as you know, I've been off the air since my injury in November 2024. Thank you for your prayers. 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I'm starting the Ask Me Anything episodes on the Timeless Wisdom podcast, and I'd love to hear from you. 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The number is 877-243-7776. 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I will answer as many questions as I can on future episodes of the podcast. Obviously, I can't respond to every question, but I will listen or read every question. I look forward to hearing from you. 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
3: For nearly 3,000 years, Homer's The Iliad has shaped the Western imagination. As one of the foundational works of Western literature, it explores permanent questions about honor, courage, leadership, friendship, justice, and what it means to live a noble life. In one of the epic's defining moments, Achilles returns to battle after the death of his beloved friend Patroclus, setting aside his wounded pride to confront the responsibilities that come with greatness. 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
11: Good morning. I'm Jim Hansen in for Larry O'Connor. Coming up on O'Connor and Company, America marks 25 years since the September 11th terrorist attacks this week. What did 9/11 teach us, and have we even remembered those lessons? Plus, Republicans gather in Dallas for their midterm convention, as both parties face divisions within their own ranks heading toward November. At 6:30, syndicated columnist Cal Thomas joins us on the GOP convention and the 25th anniversary of 9/11. And later, Mike Gonzalez of Heritage, Dr. Sebastian Gorka of the Trump administration, Congressman Andy Harris of Maryland, and Nick Freitas will join us and talk about both politics and 9/11. All that's coming up on O'Connor and Company. But first, today is September 10th, 2026. That makes tomorrow the 25th anniversary of the worst terrorist attack, the most deadly attack in modern history. And it

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10: I'm Jim Hansen, in for Larry O'Connor. Coming up this hour, Dr. Sebastian Gorka joins us at 7:30 as America prepares to mark 25 years since 9/11. We'll also get into the controversy surrounding New York's 9/11 commemoration. But first, a major shakeup, well needed, at the Smithsonian. Secretary Lonnie Bunch announced yesterday that he will retire at the end of the year after nearly four decades at the institution and 7 years in its top job. His departure comes after years of disputes between the Trump administration and the Smithsonian over how American history should be presented. Our next guest has been one of the Smithsonian's most outspoken critics. Mike Gonzalez is a senior fellow at the Heritage Foundation and has argued that major changes are needed. Welcome to the program, Mike.
11: Hey, Jim, thanks for having me on. You'll be doing a great job this week.
10: I appreciate that. But I want to hear your take on the wokeification of the Smithsonian. Because I want to tell you, my wife and I went about 5 years ago to the American History Museum. And we hadn't been for a while. You know, like most D.C. people, we decided we should probably take advantage of the cool things in town. And the first thing we noticed was every placard at every exhibit mentioned slavery or oppression or white supremacy or something else, not in all cases completely irrelevant, but in many cases not even, you know, pertinent to the exhibit it was at. Is Lonnie Bunch the guy who made that happen?

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8: Good morning. I'm Jim Hansen in for Larry O'Connor. Coming up this hour on O'Connor and Company, Maryland Congressman Andy Harris joins us at 8:05. We'll talk about the battle over redistricting in Maryland, the midterms, and the state of the Republican Party. Then we head overseas, where right-wing and anti-immigration parties are gaining ground in Europe, fortunately. What could America learn from what's happening there? And at 8:30, military veteran and podcaster Nick Freitas joins us on the 25 years since 9/11, the rise of socialism here, and the future of the GOP. We'll also talk a little bit about the crazy Lindsey Clancy jurors and the things they're telling us about what happened in there. Well, I want to talk now to Congressman Andy Harris from Maryland, who is the sole Republican there. Now, on Friday, the Maryland Supreme Court ruled the redistricting amendment can go ahead before voters in November. While also ordering changes to the ballot language the court found could mislead voters. So, Congressman, can you tell us what is actually going on there? Is this, have they managed to subvert the Constitution of the state to do what they're trying to do?
9: Yeah, good morning. I think they are. The fact of the matter is that the, you know, we have a majority on the court, on the Democrats on the Supreme Court. And I think they went ahead with Westmore's plan to just change the Maryland Constitution. They hope to suspend the Declaration of Rights in the Maryland Constitution for the purpose of redistricting, because the last judge who ruled on redistricting 3 years ago, 4 years ago now, actually said that partisan redistricting violates the Maryland Declaration of Rights, your freedom of political expression. And the Democrats actually want to attempt to suspend the Declaration of Rights. That's how crazy this whole issue has become.
8: The Declaration of Rights seems pretty fundamental to me. You know, that would be at least where everything else starts. You start the whole concept of America and generally the states that are part of our federal republic is that the individual

855-785-8255. Look, tonight, football season also begins. It's going to be the Seattle Seahawks against the New England Patriots. And did you know I had a really hard time remembering what that matchup was? That was the Super Bowl matchup. Could not tell you what I had for breakfast, much less who was in the Super Bowl in February. But that is a matchup that starts off football season tonight. Our Rammies play tomorrow. That'll be on Thursday. So it is underway. If you have your fantasy football team, let this be your last reminder to set your lineups. But this Republican convention is going to be competing with football. Of course, you're not going to have a lot of coverage from the mainstream media outlets. It looks like Fox News and Newsmax, Real America's Voice, of course, the Salem News Channel, all of the conservative outlets will be giving this some love and some attention. But will this make a difference to voters in the midterms? 855-785-8255. We will go through that in just a few moments. But we do have some news here at home locally, and I will give you a little update. I'm deep in the throes of negotiations to get Karen Bass in studio. I'm trying for a whole hour. It seems like maybe we're going to have a half an hour with the LA mayor. When that happens, guys, I'm going to be calling on you, especially those of you listening in our 6 o'clock club, to call us, write to us, send us your questions, because really I want this to be the time where your questions are answered directly by the mayor. I will facilitate that discussion, but she knows where we stand. She knows most of us listening to this program, if we live in LA, we're probably Spencer Pratt voters, and she is trying to win our vote. So what would it take? Those questions. So be percolating. As we get closer, I'll let you know so that we can make this happen. But I want the mayor to answer our questions for us. I think it's fair. I'm glad she's willing to do that. And so I will keep you posted. But this might be one of your questions. It certainly will be one of mine. The mayor says that she will not testify before a House panel over the alleged waste, fraud, and abuse involving $1 billion in federal homeless funding. A letter was sent to the mayor's team. And they were requested to have the mayor show up. They, in turn, wrote a letter back to the subcommittee on delivering on government efficiency, DOGE, shooting down its efforts to grill her in D.C. over money given to LHASA, the Los Angeles Homeless Services Authority. LHASA has come under fire as of late because they've taken a lot of money and they haven't done a lot of solving of problems when it comes to homelessness. Now, Bass's legal counsel is a guy named David Michelson, and he said, unfortunately, the mayor's not available on that date. She must have had a prior engagement, maybe a trip to Ghana, perhaps, maybe a trip to the opening of the Obama Library. You can fill in the blanks. They wanted to do this on September 15th, which is next week. They say the mayor is not available. The letter said, we've tried to contact the subcommittee staff to discuss the issue. They say it's not clear why she can't attend. The team did not give a reason in the letter. They just said she'd be unavailable. The mayor's office has not responded yet, but our friend Steve Hilton, who is, of course, the gubernatorial candidate for the GOP here in California, said that the mayor needed to be held accountable for homelessness spending. I think that's perfectly fair. She's been the mayor for 4 years. She said on day one she was declaring an emergency to solve the problem of homelessness. She has celebrated what look like meager victories in reducing homelessness, but you have to ask yourself, were those victories from people who died on the streets, or did they actually get people off the streets? I think that's a real question. According to Steve Hilton, he said, there's no question taxpayers need to understand where their money has been going and why. And it's been that it's been billions of dollars at the state level in Los Angeles, and the problem just seems to get worse. Great question from Steve Hilton. Great statement. John Alley, a friend of this program, who's a business owner, and he's the guy in Santa Monica who's been reuniting homeless people with their family. So if he has someone who's suffering on the streets of Santa Monica, he pays to get them a bus or plane ticket back to their home state. Because remember, now California, by being so lenient on homelessness, has started importing it as almost like a tourist industry for people who want to be vagabonds and live on the beach in Venice. So he's trying to get people to go back to where they came from. He says, quote, Karen Bass mistakenly believes that those in power have rights beyond those she governs in LA. If Bass refuses to testify before the House, she should be penalized as the rest of us would be. Now, the letter did say that the mayor's office would supply documents from her office covering the period that they're questioning, which is January 1st, 2020 to the present, including records.

0: records on Laws's internal controls, the use of federal homeless funding, which is why the feds can be involved, and communications between the mayor's office, Laza, the city council, and the board of supervisors. Unfortunately, we've learned from Karen Bass during the fire that she uses disappearing text messages. So how much are you going to get? We don't know. They are trying to collect all of it, and they say that the documents are due by the 14th, one day before she was supposed to appear in Washington, D.C. The DOJ panel says it's still going forward with the hearing, and they said it's a shame that Mayor Bass is afraid to come and testify. So, Karen Bass was asked on, I think this was just a few days ago, last week, at the end of last week, about whether or not she'd be showing up for this testimony. Dan, you have the audio of a reporter asking her that very question, right?
1: Mayor Bass, how do you think it went tonight?
2: Huh?
1: How do you think it went tonight?
2: Good. I enjoyed the conversation.
1: Are you planning to testify in a couple of weeks to Congress?
2: Talking to my lawyers about it right now.
3: We got to go. Thank you.
1: Okay.
3: Thank you so much for that.
1: How do you plan to reach Spencer Pratt voters?
3: We're done.
1: That's the largest.
2: Running on my record.
0: Uh-oh. Maybe not that. I hate to be giving advice.
4: Uh-oh.
0: But maybe don't run on your record. Maybe tell us what you're going to do moving forward. Okay? Just a little tip. Friendly tip in the 6 o'clock club. 855-785-8255. All right. So what do you think? Couple of questions on the table. The L.A. mayor saying, nope, not coming to DOJ to the panel because she's busy next week. We'll see what happens there and what kind of information comes from it. They do say they're going to provide documentation. We also have heard that Karen Bass is going to be stepping down. I think she smells that there is trouble a-brewing for Laza. So she is going to be stepping down as the lead from that agency. She's stepping down from that. She made the announcement last Wednesday and said that she's going to be moving away from her role at Laza. So that's good news. Today, she is stepping off the board officially and will be appointing someone to take her place. This comes after Karen Bass skipped more than half of the meetings that she appointed herself to the head of the commission in 2023. She said she planned on leaving Laza. She says she doesn't have a lot of time. She's going to be stepping down because she's running for office again, and she's got so much to do, mayoring for the city of Los Angeles. So we'll see. Apparently, she found the LAist, the team that works for public radio, said that Karen Bass missed 13 of the 21 Laza commission meetings held over the last period of time, which you're only allowed to miss four. That can actually trigger potential removal. She's missed 13, so she's not even going. Her three-year term had expired in June, but she remained on the commission as of Tuesday. Today will be the first day that she is going to step down. Paul Rubenstein, who is the chief of staff for Laza, said that she said she had planned to step down, but that we don't know exactly who's coming next. Does it matter? I mean, Laza, I think, is kind of on the way. It's going to be investigated. The amount of money they've received to try to solve homelessness and done nothing but make the problem work. Already the feds are looking into them to see how they're using federal money. Clearly, they are on shaky ground. 855-785-8255. And yes, Gavin Newsom also making comments yesterday about President Trump saying he wants to bury me. Now, I don't think that this is true. I don't think that President Trump thinks enough about Gavin Newsom to bury him. I think he would just like his crazy policies to stop. But this was Governor Newsom yesterday.
5: You also said a few months ago that the president was using the Department of Justice to come after you and your wife. You called them politically motivated investigations. Are you worried if you do announce you're running that that effort would intensify?
6: Of course. But he wants to bury me. Look, I've gone after the king. I'm not messing around. I know what happens when you do that. He's the T-Rex. You either mate with him or he devours you. That's Trump.
0: All right. So 6 o'clock clubbers, we've got a lot on the table. The big Republican midterm convention starts tonight. Do you like this idea? And if so, will you be watching? What do you want to hear? 855-785-8255. We've got Karen Bass, who is saying she doesn't want to testify in front of D.C. from the Laza perspective. She's stepping down from that committee. Will there be some accountability for the money that has been spent on homelessness? Another big question. 855-785-8255. And of course, Gavin Newsom. I was chatting last night. I did CNN last night, and I was chatting last night with the Democrat that I was going back and forth with, Brian Tyler Cohen, if any of you have seen him. And I said, all right, you know, we know that it's probably going to be J.D. Vance, Marco Rubio, maybe a Ron DeSantis sprinkling in 2028. Who is the Democrat? And why won't it be Gavin Newsom? And he laughed. But he, like me, thinks that Gavin Newsom thinks that he is going to be next in line, that this is some coronation. You know, and in some respects, that's how the Democrat Party works. It is coronation. But Gavin Newsom, I think he is losing his power, and he doesn't quite fit the demographic of what the Democrat Party is looking at, meaning he's a white male. What do you think? 855-785-8255. We'll hear more from Gavin Newsom, who is trying to make it seem like Trump is just singularly focused on taking him out. We'll go through it as your Wednesday Morning Answer continues. It's 6:15.
4: Stuck in traffic? We've got the answer.
7: Good morning. We begin in Ontario with a SIG alert. This is the second lane from the right. It's the 10 westbound after 4th Street. Stop traffic from Vineyard, slowing you down an extra 3 minutes. Over to Riverside with an accident this morning. Right shoulder, 91 westbound at Magnolia. That's a 4-minute delay. Stop and go traffic from Tyler Street, and it involves two vehicles. Temecula slow traffic, 15 southbound between 79 and Rainbow Valley Boulevard. And that's traffic on The Answer.
4: The Answer. Breaking news.
7: A dozen beachfront homes in Dana Point have been red tagged due to major damage from strong waves. Tammy Trujillo explains.
8: A red tag means the homes are uninhabitable. The homes have been pounded by waves since the weekend due to the impact of Hurricane Marie, which is now a tropical cyclone. An overhead shot shows some of the homes' decks completely washed away. The waves are combining with an elevated high tide, pushing water further inland. Similar situations have been seen in beachfront communities in Long Beach, Seal Beach, and Malibu. I'm Tammy Trujillo.
7: California lawmakers have failed to pass new regulations for flock cameras. Senate Bill 1013 would have placed limits on automated license plate readers, including how long data could be stored when older records could be accessed without warrants. The bill also would have restricted how data could be used and prevented sharing with national databases. Now here's National Weather Service meteorologist Andrew Rourke with your Answer weather forecast.
9: Temperatures today will range from the mid to upper 80s at the beaches to the 90s to 102 degrees across the coasts. The valleys will be hotter yet, with most temperatures from 102 to 107 degrees. Heat indexes, which include the humidity values, will be even higher.
7: Checking our current conditions, right now it's 77 degrees in San Bernardino, 78 in Riverside. 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
1: Hard to believe, but today is September 9th, which means that coming up this week on Friday, it is the 25th anniversary of 9/11. And we're going to have a special announcement about our upcoming Town Hall 9/11 tribute. It'll happen on this Friday at 7:22. Our headliners this year, Nick Shirley, Adam Carolla, Steve Hilton, Nick Sorter, Larry Elder, Mike Gallagher, Alex Marlowe, Larry O'Connor, and more. 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We are starting the year off differently, or starting the event off differently, with Answer Fest. That is our free event for the community. It starts at 10. You don't need an extra ticket for that, but it is going to be a lot of fun. We're going to have vendors and food trucks and programs and music and all kinds of fun stuff, games. It's going to be great. Then we've got our VIP lunch with Nick Shirley and Adam Carolla. This is going to be amazing. Up close and personal, your chance to talk to the man California wants to ban and Nick Shirley. No, I'm just kidding. Nick Shirley and Adam Carolla. Then our main stage show features those two along with, as you heard, Nick Sorter and Larry Elder, Mike Gallagher, Alex Marlowe, Larry O'Connor, Steve Hilton, Gloria Romero, Sonia Shaw, Alex Villanueva, Jonathan Hatami. It is a huge list. And Assemblyman David Tongiapa. It is going to be really incredible. And that is our main stage show. You get your tickets there for the Ambassador Auditorium in Pasadena. And then we wrap up the day with our VIP meet and greet. So a whole day of fun, totally customizable. You can come to one of the events, two of the events, all of the events, whatever you want to do. We want you to spend the day and be inspired and have a great time and meet like-minded people and get yourself ready to go for the midterms, because we are getting closer by the minute. A big special thank you to JFK Transportation. 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You can get your tickets early for our VIP. Do it all right now. 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And we can't wait to see you in Pasadena coming up on September the 26th. Now, there is some breaking news to tell you about.
0: The Answer. Breaking news.
1: And this one is always an interesting thing when you hear about a suspicious device. The LAPD bomb squad right now, as we speak, investigating a suspicious device left outside the federal building in downtown L.A. Federal agents called the LAPD about that suspicious device around 12:30 in the morning our time on Temple Street. A police robot was seen checking through the belongings outside the federal building. No threats associated with the item, but it did close down Alameda Street from Commercial Street to Temple Street. The LA Metro put out a statement saying that their A-line is being affected by this incident and that bus shuttle service will be substituted for train service between Little Tokyo and the Arts District and Union Station. So if you are traveling into downtown, that seems to be wrapping up right now. It seems to be not much of anything, but they are still taking precautions. So if you're going to downtown LA, give yourself extra time. And remember, you may have disruptions on the train and also around Temple and the federal building. 855-785-8255. Speaking of downtown LA, that's where Mayor Karen Bass works. And so, hey, the question is, what do you think about her skipping out on the federal hearing, which is supposed to happen next week, on LASA funding? That's for homelessness. And then we are kind of working on getting the mayor on this program. What would you like to have answered from her? Another question for you. Trent in Hermosa Beach. Good morning, Trent.
2: Morning, Jennifer.
1: Hello.
2: Can you guys hear me okay?
1: We can. Good morning.
2: Oh, good morning. I couldn't quite tell. Oh, Mayor Karen Bass cannot really testify about the homeless because she knows what they've been doing. And, you know, Karen Bass is a socialist and a communist and believes it's her money and she's going to do with it what she wants. And LASA has misrepresented what they've done. They've stolen the homeless money and they put it to purposes that it was not intended to be used for. And so Karen Bass cannot go testify, and she won't go testify. And when she gets on your show, you know, not only is this something, the homeless, but also the fires,
1: yeah,
2: and the do nothingness of that, and nothing has happened, and no help for these people. And if President Trump was allowed to help, he would. But California won't let him. And then also ICE. You know, ICE is trying to just do a job here. They're trying to enforce federal law. And here you are as the mayor saying, no, I'm not going to enforce federal law. In fact, I'm going to fight it. And, you know, it's the same mentality that they have with LAHSA and the Fed Fund for Homeless. It's like they're revolutionaries. Karen Bass is a revolutionary. She was trained that way. She still is. And they don't like this country as intent, as founded.
1: Yeah.
2: And as we, yeah, they don't like it. And so she won't testify, and because she can't, because she knows too much. She's a smart person, and she's just doing things she shouldn't do. They have too much power. That's why I say we gotta privatize industries, because private companies can't get away with this crud, especially if they're publicly traded at all.
1: Yeah, I agree
2: they
1: with you.
2: They cannot do it.
1: Plus, I just think you have better thinking when it comes to people outside of the government. I would bet money on you, Trent, sitting down and putting together a commission to make real change to homelessness rather than a group of people who have worked for the government forever and ever and ever, because the people who have worked for the government do not understand what it's like to run a business. They don't understand accountability to people. They just think that they can keep dipping into a piggy bank that has no ending. And business owners and people who have lived in the real world, they do understand that. And I think that's the difference.
2: Yes, and they're accountable, and they have to produce results. So in our situation where Karen Bass just controls the money, they don't really have to produce results.
1: Yeah.
2: They just have to keep the political, you know, tinkerings up in the air. Hey, I have, you know, just to share one thought I had, you know, we really need to take the homeless people off the streets, because most of them are mentally ill and drug addicted, and we need to incarcerate them against their wills in some kind of, you know, place that we build that Trump has talked about. And my idea was that, you know, there's a lot of people that want to become citizens of America.
1: Mm-hmm.
2: All right. So if you go and you work at one of these places for 5 years and you work there because it's kind of a hellhole, then you can become a citizen of America. And we need to get these homeless people off the street and involuntary confined until they can prove at such time that they're capable to go back into society, because we just can't let them live everywhere. It does more than just – it does a lot, okay? Homelessness does a lot of damage to our culture and our society, that we let it fester.
1: I agree with
2: you.
1: And
2: that we think it's okay, yeah.
1: And the more you crack down, the less of it you have. And somehow that's what's been missing from city officials. All right, 855-785-8255. Trent in Hermosa Beach, thank you for that. 855-785-8255. You can chime in. Karen Bass, is she going to testify? What would you want to ask her if the mayor comes in studio? And of course, who's best suited to handle the homelessness problem here in Los Angeles, or in California for that matter? 855-785-8255 is your Wednesday Morning Answer continues. We're coming up on 6:30.
3: Stuck in traffic? We've got the answer.
4: Good morning. We start in Riverside with an accident right shoulder, 91 westbound at Magnolia Avenue. Stop and go traffic from Tyler Street, two vehicles involved. 2 minutes added to your drive there, four to get through. In Ontario, got a car fire, right shoulder, 10 westbound after 4th Street. Slow traffic from Haven. Signal alert there is canceled, a 4-minute delay. Temecula, stop and go traffic this morning, 15 southbound between the 79 and Rainbow Valley Boulevard. That's traffic on the answer.
3: The answer. Breaking news.
4: Transportation officials are providing an update on their investigation into a deadly plane crash at Miami International Airport. Here's Tammy Trujillo with details.
5: NTSB chairwoman Jennifer Homendy said Tuesday that authorities will soon interview the pilots of the Amazon cargo plane.
6: This is certainly very tragic. You would not think riding in a van to clean an airplane that this would happen.
5: Five people were killed and five were hurt on Sunday when the aircraft went off the runway and struck several vehicles. Homendy confirmed there were no hazardous materials aboard the plane. I'm Tammy Trujillo.
4: Multiple reports say actor Nicolas Cage is the owner of a severely damaged beachfront home in Malibu. After days of pounding waves, a sinkhole formed yesterday at the home's driveway along Sea Level Drive East. The 30-foot by 30-foot collapse also ruptured a gas main. Now here's National Weather Service meteorologist Andrew Rourke with your answer weather forecast.
7: Temperatures today will range from the mid to upper 80s at the beaches to the 90s to 102 degrees across the coasts. The valleys will be hotter yet, with most temperatures from 102 to 107 degrees. Heat indexes, which include the humidity values, will be even higher.
4: 77 San Bernardino, 78 Riverside. Larry Marino in the Answer Newsroom.
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2: Hi, thanks for joining us. It is Wednesday, September 9th, 35 minutes past the hour. I'm Jennifer Horn, and Karen Bass is going to be stepping down from the Laza Commission today. That's what we anticipate. This comes after the mayor's office says she will not be appearing before a House committee, basically a DOGE committee, next week about Laza's missteps in handling homelessness. She says she will provide documentation, but that she will not be testifying because she is unavailable to do so. We'll see if they make a deal with her to reschedule. Your thoughts, 855-785-8255. We also have Steve Hilton, who is proposing to abolish the California DMV and capping registrations at just $73. I love this idea, so we're going to go through it here in a second. But first, lots of you in the 6 o'clock club wanting to put in your questions that you'd like to ask the mayor at 855-785-8255. Bruce and Whittier, good morning.
3: Good morning, Jen. I've got a very simple question for Karen Bass.
2: Okay.
3: Ask her how many illegal aliens she has living in her home. And when she says zero, ask her why. She loves illegal aliens, and the proof is in the pudding. She doesn't want ICE to get them out of here. That would be very interesting.
2: All right. I got that written down. Bruce and Whittier, I have your question. I'm keeping notes here, so I have it written down. That sounds good. So you think, so you like Trent. I think this is interesting. I thought people would be more concerned with homelessness and fires, but Trent brought up ICE, and now, Bruce, you're doing the same thing. So that seems to be maybe your biggest concern with the mayor is the fact that she hasn't been more cooperative with the feds?
3: Well, you guys, that's part of it, but you can ask her how many homeless has she taken into her home.
2: Well, that's a great question, too. I know. How many people live with you?
3: Ask her both of those. Yeah.
2: All right. Well, I will do that, Bruce. Thank you so much for the phone call. Appreciate you. 855-785-8255. You can chime in. Let us know what you'd like to ask the mayor, and you can also let us know what you think about her, well, lack of interest in testifying before Congress. Scott in the high desert. Hey, Scott, good morning.
4: Hey, good morning, Jen. Yeah, if I had Karen Bass at a sit-down interview, I would ask her two things. I would specifically want to know what policy differences she has with Nithya Raman for the city, and have her give explicit details as to why she disagrees with Nithya Raman's policies. Because up till now, she's just attacked her personally, I think. And they're really two, they both believe in the same thing. I would love to see her squirm on that. That's the first thing I'd ask her. And then the second thing I would ask her is, when she traveled to Ghana, was she there doing State Department work? I would ask her that. And I would also like to see her squirm on that, because somebody gave the okay to delete all her text messages, right?
2: That's interesting that it was the State Department, because we know that Biden asked her to go, actually.
4: Yeah, I think she was there doing USAID work when it was still running. And that's why she had that petrified, terrified look on her face when she got off the plane. It wasn't that the houses were burning, people were losing homes, people were dying in these fires. She wasn't worried about that. I think she was more stressed about the fact that she went there doing something that was supposed to be secret and hidden, and it might potentially be found. But those are the two things I would ask her.
2: I like those questions, Scott. Thank you so much for that. I think they're both really good. And I'm keeping notes here. 855-785-8255. Eric in Los Angeles. Hello, Eric. Good morning.
5: Good morning. Well, okay, here's my 3 cents for this discussion. For those that don't have to ride the L.A. Metro bus system, I do, because I'm legally blind and I can't drive anymore. People need to know that the L.A. Metro bus system is just plain falling apart. And the whole service has grown worse and worse progressively over the past year. It is so horrific that when you're waiting for a bus, there's probably about a 50% chance that the bus that you're expecting isn't going to show up at all, or at least it's going to run way late off schedule.
2: How often, or what do you think, just if you were going to be give a fair estimate, if it does show up, how late is the bus typically?
5: Last night, for example, the last bus that I needed to get to go home was 40 minutes late.
2: 40 minutes late? That's
5: 40 minutes
2: late. So how do you know? Okay, because I don't have to take the bus. And so how do you know if the bus just isn't coming or if it's late? You just wait because you have no other option, I'm guessing, until another bus comes, right?
5: Well, especially if it's the last bus. If it's the last bus, they have to put a bus out there. If it's not the last bus, sometimes you just miss and you have to wait an extra half hour or hour, whatever the case may be. But it's so hit and miss. They don't keep schedule. They come when they come. And when you ask the driver about it, they claim they don't know anything. And when you call in to complain during the day, the only word they give you basically is, so sorry. And they admit there's nothing they can do about it. Now, there's something going on. I don't think they have a maintenance crew anymore to maintain the fleet, and they're breaking down right and left.
2: That's interesting. And they probably cut money. They probably cut spending on that. And, I think you're probably right. And so now people just have to deal with it. Less money. And what about the crime? So I know it's inconvenient, but we hear a lot of people talking about how safe they are. Do you ever feel like you're not safe, or do you feel like safety has been addressed?
5: With me, you know, I take the Lord Jesus everywhere I go, and he's with me and he protects me. Once in a while you get a crazy on the bus, but you know, I'm not scared of that. I'm more concerned how this whole system in a major city like Los Angeles has such a terrible public transportation system.
2: I know. It really is almost impossible.
5: Really, really bad.
2: It is. And other cities have us beat hands down. Eric, thanks so much for the phone call. I will ask that. I put that in my notes about public transportation because that's something a lot of people rely on, even though Los Angeles is known as kind of a you know, commuter city, driver city. Everybody is in their car spending time on the roads. We acknowledge that, but wouldn't it be nice? And think about what's coming. I mean, we've got the Super Bowl coming. We have the Olympics coming. Wouldn't it be nice if our transportation system actually measured up to, forget New York. New York's always going to be the best, but if it measured up to Washington, D.C. or to Boston or to Chicago, that, I think, would be so, there's no reason it shouldn't. And instead, yesterday, the story about the Olympics, if you remember, is that they're going to actually close down lanes of the freeway. They're going to close down streets so that they can have special transportation lanes just for athletes and coaches that are going to be in LA for the Olympics. Now, that's great for the athletes and coaches and Olympic personnel. But what is that going to do to streets and freeways that are already gridlocked with no real plan to increase mass transit in the city? It's going to be a disaster is what it's going to be. The last time the Olympics were in LA, I remember my dad always would say, well, they gave incentives to businesses to try to stagger people's work schedules so that they cut down with the traffic. It actually worked. But is it going to work now? They don't seem to have that problem laid out. They don't have incentives. No, they're going to just close down streets and they're going to close down lanes of the 5 freeway, the 405, the 110, the 105, name it, from LA to Orange County all the way into San Diego. And you tell me that's not going to cause a problem? 855-785-8255. Lots of questions for Mayor Karen Bass and certainly the Olympic Committee as we get closer to that. These big events coming through Los Angeles, 855-785-8255. Guys, very excited. Coming up next is Christopher Hull. He's the Director of Public Affairs at Brownstein, former Assistant Secretary and Director of Crisis Communications at the Department of Homeland Security. He'll chime in probably on what he thinks. The number one question you've asked today of the mayor is about ICE and her lack of cooperation that only creates more dangerous circumstances. Plus, his thoughts on the Republican convention, which kicks off tonight in Dallas. 855-785-8255 and your tickets right now to see Nick Shirley and Adam Carolla along with our Salem team in Pasadena on September 26th. Town Hall 2026 is coming fast and furious. Get your seats right now. AM870.info. Christopher Hull joins us next as your Wednesday morning answer continues at 6:45.
6: Stuck in traffic? We've got the answer.
7: Good morning. We start in Fontana with an accident right shoulder 10 eastbound before Citrus. Corona got a crash. Left lane block. It's the 15 southbound before Ontario Avenue. It's a motorcycle versus a semi. Riverside got an accident right shoulder, 91 westbound at Magnolia. Slow traffic from La Sierra, two vehicles involved, a two-minute delay. Ontario Sig Alert canceled. That car fire out, right shoulder, 10 westbound after 4th. That's traffic on The Answer.
6: 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Breaking news.
7: With the election less than 2 months away, City Councilwoman Nithya Raman is criticizing Mayor Karen Bass for declining to participate in more debates. Here's Mark Mayfield.
8: Last month, Bass and Raman faced off during a debate hosted by the Sherman Oaks Neighborhood Council. The debate was limited to in-person attendees and those watching via Zoom or listening on the radio. Raman's campaign said the councilwoman has accepted invitations to participate in debates hosted by four different groups of broadcast outlets. Raman's campaign says Bass has agreed to one televised debate on October the 12th that will be hosted by NBC4 and Telemundo 52. I'm Mark Mayfield.
7: An extreme heat warning is starting today for big chunks of Southern California. It'll run today and tomorrow, and some valley and mountain locations are expected to easily reach triple digits. Some areas could hit 108 degrees. The humidity will make it feel even hotter. Everyone is advised to stay in air-conditioned spaces. Now here's National Weather Service meteorologist Andrew Rourke with your answer weather forecast.
9: Temperatures today will range from the mid to upper 80s at the beaches to the 90s to 102 degrees across the coasts. The valleys will be hotter yet, with most temperatures from 102 to 107 degrees. Heat indexes, which include the humidity values, will be even higher.
7: 77 right now, San Bernardino, 78 in Riverside. Larry Marino in the Answer Newsroom.
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15: 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The number is 877-243-7776. 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
1: We are. Thanks for joining us. It is Wednesday, September 9th, 51 minutes past the hour. I'm Jennifer Horn. Happy to have you along with us today. And joining us right now on the program is a man I met actually doing some work with the Department of Homeland Security under the Trump administration. And Christopher Hull is with us. He is now the Director of Public Affairs at Brownstein. He's a former Assistant Secretary and Director of Crisis Communications for the Department of Homeland Security and the former Chief of the United States House of Representatives, the author of Grassroots Rule. This guy has quite the resume, and happy to have him right now on the Morning Answer for the very first time. Christopher, thanks so much for being with us.
2: Thanks, Jen, for having me. Glad to be on.
1: Absolutely. You can give him a follow, by the way, at Christopher Hull. And before we jump into what will happen tonight at the RNC convention and also just some of the things going on within the Department of Homeland Security, this is a very important week for our country. It is the 25th anniversary of September 11th. And I've just been asking our guests this week how that impacted your life, where you were during that moment, because I think all of us who lived through it have that imprinted in our hearts and in our minds as we look at the 25th anniversary this week.
2: Absolutely. Well, the grim moment for the country and for me, I remember that I was walking into work, and Jamie Bouster, one of my colleagues, said, there's a plane that's hit the World Trade Center and it looks pretty bad. And I was thinking it was just some small plane. I walked into the back room and everyone was gathered around the TV, and I saw the size of the hole and the smoke coming out of the Trade Center. And I remember that while we were all watching, the second plane hit. Mm-hmm. And I remember saying out loud, "We are under attack. We are under attack." And, you know, I was in Washington, D.C. I was actually steps from the White House at the time.
1: Wow.
2: And so when we came up from the basement that we were in, the traffic was completely gridlocked. No, the cars couldn't move. And we walked over towards the White House, and there were Humvees that were blocking it off two blocks in every direction with, you know, men with assault rifles. And I remember driving home that night. There was a cloud of smoke coming from the Pentagon. And I drove right under the plume of smoke. It was only about 100 feet off the ground. I had my sunroof open, and I have to say that I could smell this sickly sweet smell. It was just horrifying.
1: Wow.
2: So, yeah, terrible day for the country. And astonishing, we've come 25 years, and we said we'd never forget. But, you know, the mayor of New York City and the nominee for a major party in Michigan suggests we have.
1: Yeah, and that we had this coming. And it's just what I remember, Christopher, and I've talked about this before, is this sense of unity that was really this crazy silver lining in all of the tragedy and all of the heartache. And that was that everyone came out, and it didn't matter Republican or Democrat, didn't matter somewhere in between. People were neighbors. We were Americans. We were proud to stand together. The sense of patriotism after this attack, it's just so unfortunate. It takes something like this, and you are acutely aware of that, knowing threats from the national security perspective to our homeland. It is just such a shame that it takes something so horrific and so many people dying to make people remember that we're all neighbors and we're all in this together, whether we agree with one another politically or not.
2: Amen. Amen. And, you know, the first thing to do if you're trying to weaken and defeat another country is to divide it against itself. You know, as Americans, it's important we stand shoulder to shoulder.
1: So I wanted to have you on today, and thank you for sharing that with us. I wanted to have you on today. I thought it was important because we've got this midterm convention that's coming up. I'm curious to know what your thoughts, just from now, a political perspective. I'm a junkie. I'm a nerd. I love when we have conventions during presidential years. I think the Republicans really need some help getting the messaging right. It seems like, yes, we're getting good at talking about the socialists taking over the Democrat Party, but for some reason, Republicans have a hard time articulating all of the stuff that President Trump has done just in his first 2 years. And there's been a lot that has happened in the last 2 years of this administration, not even 2 years. I'm hopeful that everybody gets on the same page with this convention, particularly when it comes to the war with Iran. You're going to understand and you're going to be able to articulate this better than anybody else, being with your past at the Department of Homeland Security. Somebody said to me, Trump promised no new wars. I said, this isn't a new war. This has been going on for 47 years. President Trump's the only one with the backbone to actually take these guys on. The threat that they pose to the world had to be addressed. And I think we need to figure out how to start articulating that to the people.
2: I agree. And, you know, there's just about no country on earth that Americans dislike more. You know, we some of us remember those hostages being taken in 1979, you know, and the lengthy period that they spent in captivity. These guys have been, you know, have been blowing limbs off of our soldiers while they were fighting. You know, a war in a different country nearby for too long. And there was an opportunity to strike at the head of the snake, and the president took it, and God bless him, say I. And, you know, my hope is that there is defeat in the future for this regime. That's what we really need. The place that we need to get to is an American boot on the neck of the mullahs, and full and unconditional surrender from them. And I'm not saying that's going to happen. I'm not predicting it. I'm not saying it's likely. I'm saying it would be better for the future of the world and the future of the country, and we'd all be safer if that happened.
1: I think it's important, and certainly I think it's one of the biggest issues from a security perspective, especially because we had an open border under Joe Biden for 4 years. You had anybody that wanted to come into this country, whether they were coming in, whether it was the cartels, sex traffickers, you bring in labor into the country, you had people who were just coming in because they wanted a better life, but then you also had the people who were coming in with for nefarious reasons, whether that was from China or from Iran. What do you think is our biggest threat right now to the homeland? What should we be watching out? Is it extreme Islamic terror? Is it China? What is it? Or is it maybe a threat from inside, Christopher?
2: Yeah, I unfortunately, I would have to say it is a threat to ourselves. So let me give you an example that's California specific, Southern California. So on September 5th, just within the last 4 days, a judge named Jinsuk Okta, who was, you know, appointed by Biden and then reappointed to a state position by Newsom, released a MS-13 gang member wanted for murder in El Salvador from ICE custody in Sanctuary, California, right? So this guy, David Antonio Aviles Perez, has an international warrant for aggravated murder. He was arrested in 2023 in California for assault with a deadly weapon, possession of a controlled substance, petty theft. And this activist judge released the gang member back into California neighborhood. So, you know, and this is going on at scale across the country. There is a deeply sick ideology that is spreading in one of our two political parties, which is driven not by American ideals, but by a victim mentality, which is, you know, it's neo-Marxist is really what it is. And it's evil and it's very dangerous. And it's dangerous to the people who are listening, you know, who are listening to this program right now.
1: You know, just in our final moment, and I'd love to have you back on again, because I think there's so many issues that we can talk on. But Karen Bass we're working on putting her on the program. We've got a very interesting mayor's race, which you probably heard about. And so there's a scramble to get Spencer Pratt voters into feeling like they want to vote for Mayor Bass or Nithya Raman. So she's agreed to come on this program. I'm collecting questions, and both The first two questions that came up from our first two callers of the hour, Christopher, was all about her lack of cooperation with ICE. And the sanctuary policies in California make things so much more dangerous. They're letting people into communities. ICE has to go dig them out of the communities. What would be your question or your message to a blue city mayor like Karen Bass when it comes to immigration issues?
2: No, I would say if you keep putting criminal, illegal aliens back on the streets, you have blood on your hands. The next murder by one of these people is on you, right? The murders by these individuals before we had any opportunity to keep them under control was on them. But the reality is that in the rest of the country, this is the third straight month. August was the third straight month where ICE set a new record for arrests, nearly 51,000 illegal aliens. That's 3 months in a row, right, where ICE is setting records. Well, it's not happening in California. And so my message to Karen Bass is protect the people of your city. Do something to stop the killing. And stop the rapes and stop the drug dealing and, you know, cooperate with the U.S. federal government and the Trump administration, which is heroically putting lives on the line in order to keep Americans safe.
1: Amen to that. Very, very well said. And Christopher Hull, it is great to have you here. I hope you'll come back and be a more regular guest with us. Always great information from you. You can give him a follow at Christopher Hull, Director and Public Affairs at Brownstein, former Assistant Secretary and Director of Crisis Communications for the Department of Homeland Security. Christopher, thanks so much for being with us. Have a great day.
2: Thanks so much. Really appreciate it, Jen.
1: I appreciate you. All right, guys, as we continue, well, speaking a fix in California, Steve Hilton has some ideas, and he is going after the DMV. I couldn't be on board with him more on this one. We're going to go through it as your Wednesday Morning Answer continues. It's 7:03. Portions of the following are pre-recorded.
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3: Fox News, I'm CJ Pop. 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
4: U.S. forces attacking and destroying five Iranian oil tankers. Four of these tankers were in the Gulf of Oman, one near Karg Island. Now, the U.S. attacks came in response to multiple Iranian attempts to target and hit U.S. warships. Those attempts failed.
3: Fox's Steve Harrigan in Tel Aviv. The trade war ramps up with Canada, and as of September 29th,
5: these Canadian products are just banned, cannot be shipped

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1: It's a comprehensive, it's a complete, and it will have very grave effects on the IRGC. 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
1: Hey, this new low rolling resistance tire law, do these Democrats realize that road surface has a lot to do with rolling resistance? Asphalt is very coarse, so it's going to have less rolling resistance than cement. So these guys are totally out of their minds. And this new mileage tax? Oh my goodness. We need a new, totally new administration.
0: It's the Morning Answer.
2: Here we are. Thanks for joining us. It is the Morning Answer. It is Wednesday, September 9th. I'm Jennifer Horn. And you know what, guys? Can we get Boss Man Rodney in here? I'm feeling a little itchy. Boss Man Rodney, paging Boss Man Rodney. Can we do a little town hall giveaway? Because you know what, guys? I'm feeling like we need to zhuzh this up a little bit. Because guess what? The 25th anniversary of 9/11 is this week. It is Friday. And we're going to have a special announcement about our upcoming town hall 9/11 tribute this Friday at 7:22. We've got our headliners this year. Nick Shirley, Adam Carolla, Steve Hilton, Nick Sorter, Larry Elder, Mike Gallagher, Alex Marlowe, Larry O'Connor, and a partridge in a pear tree. Now, we've got a lot. 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I'm sorry if I get in trouble. 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
2: 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A big part of our Town Hall event will be our 25th anniversary tribute on 9/11. And just as a reminder, also an anniversary this week, we'll be doing a tribute to Charlie Kirk as well. Tomorrow, it's the one-year anniversary of his murder, of his assassination. And so tomorrow, right here on the station, Alex Marlowe will be doing a one-hour tribute show to Charlie Kirk. That starts at 9 a.m., so make sure you are here for that. A big day, a big week, a sad week, but one that we don't want to forget, for sure. A lot of both of those events etched into our minds. All right. 855-785-8255. Caller number 3. Is this D in Riverside? Hello? Caller. Hello, hello. I can hear you. I can hear you breathing. I'm going to put you on hold because we don't want to lose you.
4: Hello.
2: Oh, there you are. That's you. Is this D?
4: Yeah, D. My name's Darren, but everyone calls me D.
2: Well, D, Darren, whatever they call you, you know what I call you?
4: I'm a lucky guy, I hope.

0: I call you winner, winner, chicken dinner. You just won tickets to Town Hall. Are you excited?
1: That is fantastic. I am. Looking forward to seeing the whole crew.
0: I love it. All right, so who are you most excited to see? Because we've got a lineup this year. Nick Shirley, Adam Carolla, of course, the Morning Answer, our Salem team. Who are you most excited to see?
1: You know, I want to see the sheriffs. I want to see Steve Hilton and, of course, you and your crew, Jen. You guys are awesome.
0: Well, I love it. I can't wait to see you, Darren. Thank you so much for listening to this program. Hopefully, this is going to be not the last time you hear my voice since I went rogue giving away tickets, but I think it's going to be okay. So congratulations, Town Hall.
1: Thank you.
0: You are a big winner. September 26th in Pasadena. I'm putting you on hold. So, D, don't go away. Stay there. They'll get your information and make those arrangements for you. And that is how we do it here on The Morning Answer. We're celebrating September 9th. It's 9-9-9-9-9-9. Remember Herman Cain, 9-9-9? I miss him. Hi, Dan. What's up?
2: Oh, yeah, I remember that.
0: You do?
2: Yeah, I do, yeah.
0: You were like a baby when Herman Cain was doing 9-9-9.
2: That's when I was listening to talk radio, so I remember that.
0: I love it. Well, now you have to listen every day. You get paid to do it.
2: That's cool. I'm just curious. Did you intentionally wait until Radar left to do the contest?
0: Yes. Okay. No, actually, here's the thing. Here's what you have to remember. Is that when you stand up, which you do because you operate, you know, some of us stand, some of us sit. In this studio, it's very difficult to stand. But in Dan Dan's studio, it's very easy to stand. And so much of the time he stands and I can never see because Radar sits if Radar's in there or not. So just wanted to put you in. Make sure you're on your toes today, Dan.
2: Oh, yeah, I was ready.
0: All right. So congratulations. And one of our speakers over at Town Hall this month will be Steve Hilton. And Steve has... not disappointed. He seems to have something new that he is promoting every day. He has now announced plans. Are you ready for this? He has announced plans to abolish the DMV. I'm here for it. I hate going to the DMV. Do you know how many people work at the DMV, Dan? The answer is about half.
3: Where's the Tylenol?
0: So Steve Hilton announced plans to abolish the DMV and cut vehicle registration fees to a flat $73. Wouldn't that be nice? I mean, because think about this. Your registration, I don't even know how they figure it, but, you know, some depending on how old your car is, depending on what kind of car, your registration moves up and down. That's ridiculous. It should be one price for one car. That's just it. He has made a promise to make California more affordable again. We found out yesterday that there's at least one gubernatorial debate scheduled. It's September 30th. It's going to be on CNN. Here's the silly thing. And I'm sorry. I love you folks at CNN. I was just over there last night. I thought Dollars to Donuts, Alex Michelson would be the moderator on this little puppy. Oh, no. It's Dan Abash and Jake Tapper that will be moderating the California gubernatorial debate. Bizarre. But anyway, Javier Becerra and Steve Hilton will be participating in that. And so Steve Hilton yesterday said, if you're tired of high DMV fees, if you're tired of long lines, well, he wants to end all of that. He stood outside the West Hollywood DMV office yesterday announcing his plans to abolish the DMV as a standalone state agency and cut vehicle registration fees to $73. I love it. What do you think about that? 855-785-8255. 855-785-8255.
4: Thank you very much. This is a very important announcement that every Californian will cheer. Do you think it's time to get rid of the DMV?
5: Yeah. Yes.
4: All right.
5: Good.
4: We are going to abolish the DMV and we are going to cut vehicle registration to the flat fee of $73 per vehicle per year, and we are going to shut down this bloated nanny state bureaucratic agency that treats Californians with complete contempt. We are done with it. Enough is enough with the DMV. Enough is enough with sky-high registration rates. We are done. $73 per vehicle per year, abolish the DMV. That is what's going to happen when I am your next governor.
0: All right, that is Steve Hilton. What do you think? 855-785-8255. As your Wednesday Morning Answer continues, it's 7:15.
6: Stuck in traffic? We've got the answer.
5: Good morning. We start in Rancho Cucamonga with a disabled semi. On-ramp partially blocked. 15 southbound on-ramp from Sierra Avenue. Multiple semis parked on the right shoulder of the on-ramp. In Fontana, got an accident right shoulder. 10 eastbound before Citrus. Corona crash. Right lane blocked. 15 southbound before Ontario Avenue. Riverside accident right shoulder. 91 westbound at Magnolia. That's a one-minute delay, too, to get through. And that is traffic on The Answer.
6: 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Breaking news.
5: The candidates for governor in California are sparring over the Department of Motor Vehicles.
7: Republican Steve Hilton made a campaign stop in Los Angeles saying that he wants to do away with the DMV and cut car registration to a flat fee of $73 a year for every car in the state. He called the DMV a bloated agency that treats Californians with contempt. Democrat Javier Becerra's team responded to the campaign speech, releasing a statement dripping with sarcasm, saying, "Nothing says safer roads like outsourcing driver safety to the lowest bidder." Hilton and Becerra will meet on the debate stage later this month. I'm Jason Campadonia.
5: CNN will host a debate between the two candidates for governor later this month. It'll take place at the network's Los Angeles studios and will be hosted by CNN anchors Jake Tapper and Dana Bash. Democrat candidate Javier Becerra and Republican Steve Hilton will debate September 30th at 6 p.m. Again, the election now less than 2 months away. Now here's National Weather Service meteorologist Andrew Rourke with your Answer weather forecast.
8: Temperatures today will range from the mid to upper 80s at the beaches to the 90s to 102 degrees across the coasts. The valleys will be hotter yet, with most temperatures from 102 to 107 degrees. Heat indexes, which include the humidity values, will be even higher.
5: 77 San Bernardino, 77 Riverside. 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And talk you can trust.
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1: Thanks for joining us. A Wednesday edition of The Morning Answer. 22 minutes past the hour. I'm Jennifer Horn, and joining us right now is our buddy Joel Pollack. He is the opinion editor at the California Post, which, guys, you have the ability to write for right now. If you have an idea for a story, if you want to talk about how something uniquely California has impacted your life, all you have to do is send an idea to jpollack@californiapost.com, and you could be featured inside that California Post. And you can follow him at Joel Pollack. Joel, good morning.
2: Good morning to you.
1: All right, where are you today, Joel? Where in the world is Joel Pollack?
2: I am in Washington, D.C. today, and it is finally sunny and pleasant here. I'm sure it'll be miserable again in a few weeks. But
1: just give it time.
2: We have a rare California day in D.C., which is great.
1: I like it. Well, we're having a weird Washington, D.C. spell right now. We've had rain. We've had some humidity, but it looks beautiful. It looks like it's going to be hot today, but, you know, we can handle that. All right. So before we jump into some of the news that the California Post is covering today, the 25th anniversary, I can't believe it, of 9/11 is upon us. Joel, you and I are about the same age, and which is very young, like 29. But we lived through 9/11 somehow magically. And this was such an impactful thing, I think, for me on my life, watching the Challenger explode. 9/11. These are the things that are marked on my heart. 9/11, of course, the most important. It got me involved in politics. As you reflect on just your personal experience with that day, what do you think of as we look at the 25th anniversary?
2: Well, first of all, we have to honor the heroism of the people who resisted the terrorists. I think the Flight 93 heroes live with us still, and I think their example really should continue to motivate future generations. I think that really stands out. Looking back over all the stories, you know, so many tragic lives lost, and it, you know, you think about each of the victims and also the first responders who died in the years afterward from exposure to some of the chemicals at Ground Zero and that sort of thing. But I think what really stands out is the heroism of the Americans who refused to die. And I think ever since then, one thing that's been with us culturally is that Americans do not take any nonsense on flights anymore. You know, we had a story a few days ago in the Post about passengers who duct taped a guy to his seat when he started becoming belligerent. And on the one hand, it's kind of bizarre, and you see the guy duct taped to the seat, and he looks almost like he's the victim of some crime, even though he was actually the aggressor. But the reality is that Americans will just not take any kind of threat on an airplane anymore. And we've become tougher. We have become tougher. We've become more concerned about each other. I think that has actually lingered. People say that we've lost the unity that we had after 9/11. I don't know. When I see passengers banding together, men standing up to protect women on flights, I think we still have it. I think we still have the fighting spirit that was put into our hearts after 9/11. So I think that's an enduring legacy, the Flight 93 spirit. And I think that's in each of us. What I think has been negative is that I think the wokesters, in a sense, have won, because when you look at the Mamdanis of the world and you look at the miseducation of American youth who don't understand why we were attacked and that sort of thing, I think we have had a backlash that has really caused damage to our society. And in that sense, we are still recovering from 9/11. Mamdani wants to go to the 9/11 memorial, and I think, you know, you give him that because he's the elected mayor in a democracy. That's the outcome. People voted for him. Those are the consequences. But then at this executive order signing ceremony in New York, he signed some kind of an order about 9/11, you know, as if they needed his signature to remember it. Anyway, he signs an executive order, and then he hands the pen to Jessica Tisch. Jessica Tisch is the police commissioner. She happens to be a Jewish woman. I actually have some friends in common with her, highly qualified, very successful police commissioner in New York. He was thinking about firing her when he took office because she's very law and order. But he hands her the pen and asks her to hand it to the man next to her. And the man next to her is the New York City Council under Mayor Mamdani. And he is a lawyer who represented alleged terrorists, including the brother-in-law of one of the 9/11 hijackers. And for some reason, Mamdani wanted this guy, the terrorist lawyer who represented Islamic radicals, to have the pen with which he, Mamdani, had signed the 9/11 executive orders. And I think that was his way of, in a sense, rewarding those who from the Muslim community stood up for the terrorists and tried to argue, in a sense, for a place for Islamic radicalism, even in the West, as long as I guess it was peaceful and in accord with whatever. I can't get into his head, but it was very important for him to have that pen go to that man.
1: Crazy.
2: And it was also important for him to pass it through this Jewish woman, Jessica Tisch. I think it was a calculated act of humiliation. I think he desired to humiliate her by having her hand the pen to the radical Islamic lawyer who now works for the city. And a lot of people find it offensive, and I'm one of them. So I think you have him at ground zero, but you also realize this guy is a danger to America. And that doesn't mean you attack him physically. You know, Democrats have described Trump as a danger, and he has, you know, been subject to all kinds of assassination attempts. Nobody wants that. But I think politically we have to wake up and we have to realize that the Mamdanis of the world have a lock on the imagination of our young people through social media because they're not learning anything about 9/11 at school that's appropriate. They have this hold on the younger generation. I see all the time people saying Mamdani has 70% approval in New York City. That doesn't mean he's doing a good job. It just means he's managed to fool enough of the people to support him. But from my perspective, where I sit in the Jewish community, he's a total disaster. There's never been a wave of anti-Semitism in New York City the way there is now. And he's pushing this anti-American stuff, and he's just a total nightmare. And he tries to claim credit for everything good that other mayors did before him, like Eric Adams was the one who introduced the big trash cans, and Mamdani takes credit for it. So we are in a situation where the wokesters have won, and that's unfortunately because our leaders at a national level did not lead us to a successful conclusion in Iraq, did not lead us to a successful conclusion in Afghanistan. I mean, there were some successes. We got Osama bin Laden and so forth, and Iraq today is a more free country than it was. But we had the impression of defeat. And the Islamic world, especially the radicals, had the impression of victory. And so that's the impression our young people are left with, and that's why the Mamdanis of the world are ascendant. And it's crazy. Normally, you think these positions would be political suicide for a political party to go into a midterm election with socialism and Islamism and all this stuff. But the fact is, it could win. It could hit the polls. And so we're going to be fighting this internal battle over 9/11 for another generation. So that's kind of the sad legacy of it. At the same time, we are still inspired by heroes like Todd Beamer and the others who took matters into their own hands on Flight 93 and that infamous national motto, really. Let's roll. Mm-hmm. Let's do what needs to be done. So I think it's a very tough time. And I think one of the reasons you're seeing people take this anniversary more seriously is because Mamdani's the mayor and is because we suddenly realize there is a threat to our country. These people do not believe in the Constitution. They only believe in rights when it's protecting their side of things. They do not believe in rights for their enemies or their rivals. And, you know, like Jimmy Kimmel, you know, free for me, but not for thee. I think we have to just keep our cool and strengthen our resolve to fight for the things we believe in. That's how I'm feeling.
1: Yeah, and I think I remind myself that it is possible that we can actually come together and unify, because that's what 9/11 did in my mind, is it unified us. And I just, you know, I pray that for this country we can get that back without an attack on the caliber of 9/11. And for these candidates now who, as you mentioned, whether it's Zohran Mamdani or Hassan Piker, we need to learn some lessons about protecting our country and making sure that we're not vilifying people who say, hey, we need to take seriously strong borders and security and law and order, because we are not above being attacked. And we learned that 25 years ago.
2: Yeah. And I think that the challenge that Mamdani is posing to the rest of the country is one we have to answer. And what he is saying is that we have to give up who we are, mm-hmm, in order to be the ideal that we aspire to achieve. And I don't think that's correct. I think that we fulfill who we are. We honor the sacrifices of the past. We honor the men and women who gave their lives at Ground Zero and who do so every day who are out there protecting us in LA, in San Francisco, the people who volunteer overseas who are fighting the war in Iran right now. Do you know we're about to win that war? I mean, you wouldn't know it from the media.
1: You wouldn't.
2: But Iran is basically about to collapse economically and militarily. It would be the one example in the Middle East of a successful war since 9/11. We're about to win it, and the same people who are complaining are just ignoring that. They want to ignore it. They want to make it the issue in the midterm elections. I have a great deal of faith in the kind of America that we were on 9/11. I have a great deal of faith in Donald Trump and what he stands for. And it doesn't mean I can't criticize him and disagree with him on occasion, but I think the patriotism that he showed on that day, that he's showing now, that he's inspiring people to have, I think we have to make sure that we honor that and continue that into the future. And I look at my wife, who served in the Navy and who's now serving in the administration, and I'm inspired by her sacrifices. And, you know, I just think there are so many people doing so much good around us that we have to remember that, even as we get so annoyed with the craziness of Imam Dani and the hatred toward Donald Trump. I think just let's stay focused. Let's do what we're doing. And like you said at the start of the segment, write about it. Send me your opinion articles, because writing and creating and telling your story is really a part of keeping that part of America alive that is the best in all of us.
1: You can tell us how you were touched by 9/11, or if there's something going on that's very California-esque in your life and you want to write a piece for the California Post, well, this is coming. All you have to do is send your ideas to Joel, jpollock@californiapost.com, and you will be published. And I just think that is such a cool way to get you involved and to tell stories that maybe none of us would hear about without your communicating them to us. So jpollock@californiapost.com. That's where you can send your emails. Joel, thanks so much for being with us. Appreciate you. 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Joel, thanks so much for being with us.
2: Thank you.
1: All right, we'll talk to you again soon as we continue the Trump MAGA Minute jam-packed. It happens next. It's 7:34.
3: Stuck in traffic? We've got the answer.
4: Good morning. We start in Rancho Cucamonga with a disabled semi. On-ramp partially blocked. 15 southbound on-ramp from Sierra Avenue. Multiple semis parked on the right shoulder of the on-ramp. In Fontana, got an accident right shoulder. 10 eastbound before Citrus. Corona crash. Right lane blocked. 15 southbound before Ontario Avenue. Riverside accident right shoulder. 91 westbound at Magnolia. That's a 1 minute delay, two to get through. And that is traffic on the answer.
3: 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Breaking news.
4: Outing High Surf has suspended all rail service from Southern Orange County. Bree Tennis reports.
5: San Diego has been cut off from rail service due to high tides and coastal erosion. Those two elements have compromised tracks in San Clemente, and that means trains cannot pass further south. Crews are repairing and monitoring as severe high tides are expected through at least Thursday. For passengers, Amtrak has provided a bus connection between Oceanside and Irvine, but the Pacific Surfliner, Metrolink, and freight trains will not be allowed on the rails until further notice. I'm Bree Tennis.
4: Meanwhile, a dozen beachfront homes in Dana Point are red tagged due to major damage from strong waves. A red tag means the homes are uninhabitable for days. Hurricane Marie spun far offshore and sent waves crashing into beachfront homes all over Southern California. The waves are combining with an elevated high tide, pushing water even further inland. Meanwhile, we're in for an extreme heat warning. Now here's National Weather Service meteorologist Andrew Rourke with your answer weather forecast.
6: Temperatures today will range from the mid to upper 80s at the beaches to the 90s to 102 degrees across the coasts. The valleys will be hotter yet, with most temperatures from 102 to 107 degrees. Heat indexes, which include the humidity values, will be even higher.
4: 77 San Bernardino, 77 Riverside. 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
10: Ronald Reagan understood that preserving liberty required more than defending it. It had to be taught. In his 1989 farewell address, Reagan warned America about the danger of losing its national memory. If we forget what we did, we won't know who we are. Reagan understood that a free nation cannot preserve principles its people no longer understand. Every generation must learn why America's freedoms matter, understand the sacrifices that secured them, and accept the responsibilities that come with self-government. Liberty cannot be simply inherited. It must be intentionally passed from one generation to the next. Because when we fail to teach the meaning of freedom, we eventually lose the will to preserve it. So, are we preparing the next generation merely to inherit liberty, or teaching them why it is worth preserving?
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1: 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Ruffalo, Buffalo. What does Mark think about politics? I don't care.
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2: How about that? 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Nick Shirley, Adam Carolla, Steve Hilton, who wants to abolish the DMV. More on that in moments. 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Let's jump into it, guys, because guess what? It is time for the old Trump MAGA Minute.
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1: We'll at some point very, very soon meet. We're doing a five-day period. We'll see how that goes. And if it goes well, we're going to end up with settling this. Otherwise, we'll just keep bombing our little hearts out.
4: Make America great again.
2: Tonight, you will hear from President Trump. He is in Dallas, and he will be doing the RNC midterm election, well, the midterm convention, which will be happening. The president will speak tonight and tomorrow night to try to get messaging on track and gin up support for some Republican candidates in key races in both the House of Representatives and the United States Senate. Yesterday at the White House, he took part in a Tunnel to Towers event outside the White House ahead of the 25th anniversary of 9/11. He stood beside a battered piece of steel from the World Trade Center. This is the president.
1: When we see the steel, we're reminded that no matter what threat or challenge comes our way, America will fight, America will endure, and America will prevail. And nothing can keep our country down. And our country is stronger today than it's ever been before.
2: And a little bit more from the president. He honored Wells Crowther, a 9/11 hero who helped save numerous people in the South Tower. And President Trump tells his story.
1: On September 11th, Wells saved many, many people before losing his own life in the South Tower lobby when the building came down. He was in the lobby. And that building came down, thousands of tons of steel. Today, in honor of his incredible bravery and all of the other countless unknown acts of heroism that day, it is my privilege to award the highest honor that we give, highest civilian honor, the Presidential Medal of Freedom. We want to award that to Wells and Wells's family.
2: All right. So posthumously awarding the Presidential Medal of Freedom. Now, President Trump talked about America and the strength that we are blessed with. And boy, do I agree with this. We are stronger than we know in this country.
1: This battered piece of steel here today on the ellipse is a reminder that America is blessed with a strength no fire can consume, no evil can conquer, and no terror can destroy. For 3 months after September 11th, the flames raged in the rubble of Ground Zero. For 9 months, rescue and recovery crews worked day and night on the site.
2: Now, we hear from the president about reaffirming the nation's vow to honor the 3,000 lives lost during the terror attack. That is happening all week long in Washington, D.C. and in New York.
1: On 9/11, nearly 3,000 precious souls were stolen from us, killed by evil terrorists at the World Trade Center, the Pentagon, and on Flight 93. All of these years later, we gather on another Tuesday morning in September to reaffirm the sacred vow we made a quarter of a century ago. We will never forget. We say it and we mean it. We will never forget those we lost, and we will never forget the immortal heroes of September 11th.
2: All right. That is President Trump saying we will never forget. And certainly this week, it is all about, I don't want to say celebrating, but commemorating the 25th anniversary of 9/11. So many of us in a certain generation, our lives were changed. People in my generation joined the military and served this country, served the country proudly because of the attacks on 9/11. For someone like me, I got into politics. The whole reason I became It was the first campaign I started working for was George W. Bush. And yes, I know, don't come at me now. We probably will question some of the decisions and some of the things George W. Bush had said. But at that time, after 9/11, I thought he was the man for the job. I still believe that he was the man for the job at that moment. And for so many of us, we've had these impacts. I want you to be able to share your stories with us, and you can do it on our answering machine, our morning answering machine. Leave your moments, maybe impactful things that you saw, you felt, you did on the days around 9/11, 2001. 877-590-5843. 877-590-5843. How did that day impact you? 877-590-5843. You can leave us a message. We'll play those throughout the week. And then, of course, on 9/11, we will be taking your stories live and in person. So if you want to share, you're compelled. 877-590-5843. As we continue, well, we are going to hear the latest on our trade war with Canada. Also, deep dive into Steve Hilton's idea to get rid of the DMV. Is this a good idea? 855-785-8255. As your Wednesday morning answer continues, it's coming up on 745.
5: Stuck in traffic? We've got the answer.
6: Good morning. We start with a SIG alert in San Bernardino. This is a crash with two left lanes blocked, three vehicles involved, and you'll find it at the 215 southbound before Baseline Street. To Murrieta, where we've got slow traffic this morning, 15 southbound between the 215 and Rainbow Valley Boulevard, a 12-minute delay there. Ontario got an accident right shoulder, 10 eastbound after Vineyard Avenue, stop and go from 4th Street. That's three vehicles, and that's traffic on The Answer.
5: The Answer. Breaking news.
6: Iran says it has captured a U.S. uncrewed submarine drone in the Strait of Hormuz. Here's Tammy Trujillo.
7: The vessel was ID'd as a Dive LD, a 19-foot submersible that can counteract mines and gather intelligence, among other missions. The Pentagon says the drone was surveying regional waters and had malfunctioned, adding that it was not carrying any sensitive data or classified equipment. It was built by California-based defense company Anduril. The subs cost about $2.5 million each.
6: An extreme heat warning is starting today for big chunks of Southern California. It'll run today and tomorrow, and some valley and mountain locations are expected to easily reach triple digits. National Weather Service meteorologist Andrew Rourke.
8: This heat wave is quite a potent one, as the rare combination of well above normal temperatures, courtesy of a warm high-pressure system moving in from the east, and very elevated relative humidities, thanks to the remnants of Hurricane Marie coming in from the southwest. Temperatures today will range from the mid to upper 80s at the beaches to the 90s to 102 degrees across the coasts. The valleys will be hotter yet, with most temperatures from 102 to 107 degrees. Heat indexes, which include the humidity values, will be even higher.
6: Right now, 77 degrees in San Bernardino, 77 as well, Riverside. 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
1: As Donald Trump famously said, we are going to make America great again. Thank you for your attention to this matter. And God bless Donald J. Trump. Trump 2028.
0: It's The Morning Answer with Jennifer Horn.
2: Here we are. Thanks for joining us. It is The Morning Answer. It is Wednesday, September 9th, 51 minutes past the hour. One of our speakers at our big town hall event coming up September 26th is Steve Hilton. And Steve Hilton has been coming up with some interesting ideas. And limiting gasoline to $3 a gallon. We like that. He's come up with making it more affordable to live in California. He also called for action along the California coast yesterday as waves from Hurricane Marie continued to pound the Long Beach Peninsula. Hilton was in the peninsula yesterday as residents faced a third straight day of dangerous surf, damaged infrastructure, and waves threatening homes. He said, it's really disappointing we haven't heard from the governor. We've got the high-speed rail. This is a high seas fail. They can't seem to get anything done. And when he was asked whether he could do anything about the problem as governor, he said, yes, exactly. And this is up and down the coast, by the way. Clear out the bureaucrats that don't know what they're doing. Put in there serious people with a construction background and an engineering background and get to work. The Long Beach Peninsula was battered by swells, by waves. Marie is now a post-tropical cyclone hundreds of miles offshore, but the waves continue to slam the California coast. For 3 days, the Long Beach Peninsula has taken hit after hit. Massive waves ripping apart sections of the boardwalk and flooded streets on Sunday. By Monday, 20 homes were ordered to evacuate as the seawall suffered significant damage. By last night, another barrage of waves pounding the boardwalk. He said that they see storms all the time, high tide, big swells, but this was the worst that they had seen in a long time. And now the water was getting really close to homes. So this is something that we can do if we have great leadership preemptively going in and making sure that these houses are not at risk. Now, the other idea Steve got some attention for yesterday is about abolishing the DMV. He said Californians can pay over $1,000 a year to register their cars, the highest rates in the country, of course, for the worst roads. And he said we stand all day in line at the DMV for the privilege of doing just that. So he's going to cap vehicle registrations at $73 and shut down the DMV. Called it a bloated bureaucratic agency, said it's gone once and for all. You can see his plan, by the way, at Steve Hilton X for abolishing the DMV. This was Steve Hilton outside of the West Hollywood DMV yesterday.
3: Thank you very much. This is a very important announcement that every Californian will cheer. Do you think it's time to get rid of the DMV?
4: Yes.
3: All right.
4: Good.
3: We are going to abolish the DMV, and we are going to cut vehicle registration to the flat fee of $73 per vehicle per year, and we are going to shut down this bloated, nanny state, bureaucratic agency that treats Californians with complete contempt. We are done with it. Enough is enough with the DMV. Enough is enough with sky-high registration rates. We are done. $73 per vehicle per year, abolish the DMV. That is what's going to happen when I am your next governor.
2: All right, so that is Steve Hilton, and he was speaking out about taking down the DMV. What do you guys think about this? I'm curious to know if anybody will call in and tell me, nope, we absolutely need the DMV. Do we? 855-785-8255. 855-785-8255. What do you think about the idea of shutting down the DMV and just making a one price registration fee of $73? I'm loving it because here's the thing. The DMV has been given way too much control over voter registration. I mean, think about this. The DMV, which, again, I'm not trying to be mean to the people that work there. I'm sure there's some lovely people that work at the DMV. But the DMV is being given control of our voter registrations, essentially. And I just renewed my license. I had to get the dumb real ID, which I fought and fought and fought. I didn't want to get it, but I finally did it. And when I filled out my application for that real ID, it automatically said, do you want to register to vote? I was like, I already am registered to vote. Why are you asking me again? How many people click that button and how many people register twice? How many people who are not eligible, who are illegal immigrants, click that button to register? What do you think? 855-785-8255. Do we want to keep the DMV? Joey in Orange County called in and she said, I think Steve Hilton's DMV proposal is a crazy idea. It seems like one of those nutty radical ideas. I say bring on radical ideas like that. I usually agree with Joey all of the time, but what is the purpose of the DMV? It's just more bureaucracy. Do we need to have all of this extra control in our government? Do we? Do we need to have to, you know, go through the process? I know they do some important things, vehicle registrations, of course, transferring ownership, driver's licenses. Of course, we'll have that. But do they need to exist in their current form? 855-785-8255. Let's talk about it. We'll start with Virginia in Los Angeles. Virginia, you think we need to keep the DMV or are you going to dump it with Steve Hilton?
4: Well, I didn't hear part of what you said because I was on hold, so maybe you've already said this, but the DMV does more than just vehicle registration.
2: Yes.
4: And we definitely need IDs. We definitely need driver's licenses and driver's tests and all of that. So I don't think abolishing it is going to accomplish everything that we need to accomplish. I think that DMV still should exist in some form.
2: Right. Can we change it? We give it too much control. This is where I was, and you probably missed it when you were on hold. I think that we give this DMV too much power. I mean, they're handling voter registrations for crying out loud. I don't think we need all of that. Certainly we need driver's tests and transferring pink slips and all of that stuff there. But it seems to me that this has become so big and bloated that standing in line for hours endlessly is not helping anybody.
4: I agree with that. I also agree that it can be modified, but I don't think abolishing it is a good platform coming into the midterms. That seems a little bit extreme to me.
2: Okay. Well, hey, look, everybody is able to comment on this, and I appreciate yours. Virginia in Los Angeles, thank you for that. 855-785-8255. Kevin in Redlands. Hey, Kevin, good morning.
5: Good morning. How are you?
2: Doing great, thank you.
5: That's good. That's good.
2: What?
5: The DMV.
2: What do you think?
5: I think it's a communist scam. It's a big, it's stupid. Like you said, $73 across the board, perfect price. You know, I have family in Texas, and my dad told me that his 2026 Chevy half-ton truck, it's a Chevy 1500, for registration out there was $85. $85.
2: $85, huh? That, could you imagine?
5: Yeah.
2: I mean, and the fact that it's a rolling scale of registration also sort of annoys me. It should be just the price is the price. It doesn't matter what kind of car you have. It doesn't matter how old the car is. I don't know. I feel like it's just kind of silly that it moves around on this sliding scale.
5: Yeah, it's just filling the pockets of all those demon Democrats up there in the San Francisco swamp, you know what I mean?
2: Yeah, I do. I do know what you mean. And I appreciate the phone call. Thanks so much, Kevin. Appreciate you. All right, so what do you think? Steve Hilton wants to abolish the DMV, $73 registration fees for all cars. Are you for it? 855-785-8255. 855-785-8255. As your Wednesday morning answer continues, it's 8 o'clock. Portions of the following are pre-recorded.
0: 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The Morning Answer, with Jennifer Horn, Hugh Hewitt, Larry Elder, and Dennis Prager. 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
6: News, I'm Therese Crowley. The price of gas jumped 7 cents a gallon after U.S. CENTCOM lit up 5 Iran oil tankers when Iran tried but failed to target U.S. Navy warships and U.S. troops in Jordan. Secretary of State Rubio warns.
7: For every time they do that or try to do that, they're going to lose tankers.
6: AAA reports gas at $4.22 a gallon regular as the RNC launches its first ever midterm convention in Dallas today to persuade voters to return the GOP to power in November. The New Hampshire primary sets Republican John Sununu new to face Democrat Chris Pappas. For the Senate seat of the retiring Jean Shaheen, Pappas beat back a socialist challenger. Three Lindsay Clancy jurors are speaking out, saying the holdout juror refused to listen to the nurses on the panel about the prescription drug effects, and he admitted to reasonable doubt, but still refused to acquit her of murder by reason of psychosis. 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
1: 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The last Democrat that actually knew what a woman was, Bill Clinton. Can I get a Ric Flair woo, please? Love you, Philly.
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3: All right, here we go. It is Wednesday on the Morning Answer, September 9th, and I hope you're having a great day. Don't forget that coming up on Friday, we've got a very special announcement on how we are going to be celebrating the 25th anniversary of 9/11 this Friday on the program, and that will include our tribute to that at Town Hall. So you're going to get more information in on Friday, 7:22, about our tribute to the 25th anniversary of 9/11 on that anniversary. And we're asking in the meantime, if you have short stories that you'd like to share, you can always leave a message on our morning answering machine, 877-590-5843. That's 877-590-5843. And guys, it is, it's going to be an important one. This is a tough week. We lost our friend Charlie Kirk a year ago tomorrow. Alex Marlowe is going to be doing a tribute to him at 9 a.m. We'll be including that in our town hall. And then, of course, the 25th anniversary of September 11th, also remembering that as well at our event. AM870.info, AM590.info. Steve Hilton, a candidate for governor, saying that he wants to get the DMV close down, shutter them down, close down the hatches, batten them down.
4: Thank you very much. This is a very important announcement that every Californian will cheer. Do you think it's time to get rid of the DMV?
5: Yes.
4: All right.
5: Good.
4: We are going to abolish the DMV, and we are going to cut vehicle registration to the flat fee of $73 per vehicle per year.

0: Enough is enough with the DMV. Enough is enough with sky-high registration rates. We are done. $73 per vehicle per year. Abolish the DMV. That is what's going to happen when I am your next governor.
1: Now, so far, our Morning Answer listeners don't like this idea. They say, we don't want to abolish it. What do you think? 855-785-8255. I say goodbye and good riddance. There is no greater hell, except maybe jury duty, than going to the DMV and having to stand around. Look, I think that there is a function for some of the things that the DMV does, but I think that maybe it can be absorbed in other places. Doesn't mean the services will stop, but certainly in its current form, there could be some big changes, including limiting your registration of your vehicle to just $73. That sounds pretty good. Some people pay over $1,000 for their registration, and that's not good. So what do you think? 855-785-8255. Your calls coming up, because I know a lot of you have a lot to say. A lot of phone calls ringing now at 855-785-8255. In the meantime, we'll talk to Angelita from Orange County. Hi, Angelita.
2: Hi, good morning, Ken.
1: Good morning. Thanks for the phone call.
2: Angelita. Yes, first of all, I love you. I love your show. I always listen to your the radio on my way to work.
1: You're so sweet. Thank you for that.
2: So, regarding the Steve Hilton abolishing the DMV, I'm not so agreeable with Steve. Only I think that he needs to clean the DMV and just remove that, you know, that getting the registration to voters. But abolishing DMV in totality, I don't agree with him 100%. We love Steve, but with this issue of abolishing DMV, I don't think so.
1: All right, so you don't think so. Do you like going to the DMV? Is it joyful for you, Angelita?
2: It's not. the registration fee is really, like, really high. And I agree, if he can do, like, a flat rate, that would be nice.
1: Mm-hmm.
2: But, you know, it's a reality. DMV is like, oh, my gosh, you don't want to be there. But abolishing it completely, I don't think so. Even if he replaced it with another agency, but, you know, the services is still the same. it doesn't make sense. I mean, just clean the DMV. Just concentrate on registration, everything that related to, you know, your vehicle and everything. But voters' ID, I don't think it's their responsibility. Just remove that.
1: Okay, so you like lowering the fees but keep the DMV.
2: Yeah.
1: All right. You got it. That's your vote. I will put it down that Angelita loves the DMV in Orange County. No, I'm just kidding. Angelita, thank you so much for the phone call. 855-785-8255. Look, you tell me we're getting rid of it. I'm for it. Robert in Cherry Valley. What do you think, Robert? Good morning to you.
3: Good morning. I agree that every car, every vehicle, should have a set fee, except for maybe the commercial pay.
1: Sure.
3: Different, but. I need to know this. How does he come up with a figure of $73? Does he have something to know about accounting, the business fees and that in California? That's what I want to know. Where did the 73?
1: Hang on. Let's just try something. We're going to just try a little experiment here. This is probably not the most professional thing that I could do on the radio, but I hope that's why you guys listen to this program, because you know what? We're not all fancy schmancy around here. Is that fair to say, Robert from Cherry Valley? You listen because we're just normal people, right?
3: Right, right.
1: Okay, so watch this. You ready for this?
3: We got to be more like Texas.
1: This is me calling Steve Hilton right now on the phone, okay? I'm not going to.
3: No way!
1: We're going to see if he answers. It's 8:10 in the morning, and we'll see. He'll probably send it to voicemail, but you know what? We're going to ask him how he came up with that $73 figure and see what happens here. Oh, boy.
3: Oh, baby.
1: Do you think he's sleeping? You think this guy actually sleeps? It's 8:10. He's got to be up and awake. I don't know. But we'll leave him a message together, Robert, so hang on the line here.
3: We're going to...
4: I'm sorry. The person you were trying to reach has a voicemail box that has not been set up
1: yet. Lame Steve Hilton. All right, I'm going to...

0: sent him a text message on the break. Well, we tried to call him, okay? So, you know, apparently he was either sleeping or I didn't cut through the chatter. But I'm going to ask him how he came up with $73, because that is it's a very specific number. All right. Robert, I think you're listening to your radio now. We love you. Thank you for the phone call. We're going to get back to you. I'll see what Steve has to say. Thank you for that. All right, let's say hello to Craig in Marietta. Hey, Craig.
1: Hey, how you doing?
0: Doing great, thank you.
1: I say get rid of it.
0: Me? Okay, finally, one of my people. We just, sometimes you just want to blow things up when they're not working. And so I'm with you. Let's just dump it and we'll figure it out later.
1: Yeah, you know, and I say they do. I hate computers, but they do things online and all that now. You set up a little area for your driver's test, and you're done with it.
0: Yeah, all right. So I think you're right. We can definitely at least modify the DMV, Craig. I'm into it. Thank you so much for the phone call, 855-785-8255. Steve Hilton says he wants to get rid of the DMV. Sylvia, what do you think in Irvine? Hi, Sylvia. Good morning.
2: Good morning, Jennifer. Thank you. I agree we should get rid of the DMV functions and ripping us off on registration, which is ridiculous. Mine's almost $900 because I just bought a new Maverick this year. Yeah. And, the only thing is he has to tell us how he's going to do the driving test. People need to get permits and take a driving test. So maybe that's a separate entity or something. I don't know, but. I love the $73, please.
0: I know. That's way better than the $900. Holy macaroni.
2: Yeah.
0: All right. Yeah. Well, Sylvia, let's see if we can't do that. I'm going to try to get some answers from Steve. He usually joins us on Friday. Thanks for the phone call. And since he doesn't have a voicemail that's been set up, I said, just called you live on air. If you have 5 minutes, give us a call. Doing big topic on DMV. We'll see if we hear from Steve Hilton. Linda in Burbank, you say Steve has some explaining to do. What kind of explaining, Linda?
3: He has to explain how we are going to pay like $73 registration if he's going to close down the DMV. How are we going to pay with a closed down DMV?
0: Well, I think you send it into California. It would just be a different department. Instead of having a big DMV, you could just have, you know, you're modifying things.
3: Probably.
0: You know, I think that's it. I think he's just looking for modified departments to try to make less bureaucracy. And gosh knows California could use that. I tell you what, Linda, thank you so much for the phone call. Jim in Port Hueneme, one of my favorite words to say. Hi, Hueneme. Jim, hello.
4: Hi, how are you doing?
0: Doing great, thank you.
4: All right, so I turned 70 2 years ago, went to the DMV, mm-hmm. and I had to take the test, the written test. I failed it 12 times.
0: Oh, come on, Jim, you failed it 12 times?
4: I studied. I could not believe I could not pass it. They have over 2,000 questions that are different. So you never get the same question twice.
0: Yeah.
4: So finally, I did the test handwritten, and I passed it. At the same time, I'm seeing everybody in line that could not speak English that had a translator help them with the test to pass the test. I had nobody help me. I had to do it myself. As also the people that worked there, the lady that checked me out that I passed the test, said she couldn't pass the test.
0: Wow.
4: So it's just a joke the way everything is run there.
0: All right. Well, you know what, Jim? I think that's right. I'm sorry that you passed. I'm glad you finally got through it, though. That's a lot, Jim. And you know what? You're quite the man for admitting it.
4: 2,000 questions. I studied and studied, and every time I went in there, it was questions that came up that I never even heard of before.
0: Okay, I got to ask you. Can you stay on the line here? Because I do want to ask you one question, okay?
4: Sure.
0: All right, here we go. I'm going to ask you a sample question. Are you ready? What is the speed limit, Jim, in Port Hueneme? What is the speed limit in a residential district unless otherwise posted? Is it A, 15 miles per hour, B, 20 miles per hour, C, 25 miles per hour, or D, 30 miles per hour? Jim, in Port Hueneme, what
4: 25.
0: Is the
4: answer?
0: Jim, you got it right. I don't know how you failed this test. And guess what, Jim? Because I put you on the spot, you're going to town hall.
5: Okay.
6: Uh-oh.
0: Because you played along. Oh, so congratulations. Yeah. You are going to town hall, my friend, in Pasadena on September 26th. And you know what? You'll be able to drive there because you just passed my driver's test. So congratulations.
5: Hallelujah.
0: All right. Jim and Port Hueneme, hang on the line. Dan Dan and Radar will get you all set up. But you've got to go to town hall for that. I mean, 12 attempts on the DMV test, and but he got it. He nailed it. He nailed my question. So there you go. Congratulations, Jim. 855-785-8255. Abolish the DMV. That's what Steve Hilton wants to do. What say you? 855-785-8255. As your Wednesday morning answer continues, it's 816.
7: Stuck in traffic? We've got the answer.
8: Good morning. We start in San Bernardino with a SIG alert. This is a crash. Left lane block. Stop traffic. It's the transition to the 210 330, formerly the 259. It's southbound before West Highland Avenue. It's a 9-minute delay. Stop traffic from the 210. Murrieta accident, right shoulder, 215 southbound before the 15. Ontario accident cleared, 10 eastbound after Vineyard. Fontana accident, right shoulder, 210 eastbound after Sierra Avenue. And that's traffic on The Answer.
7: 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Breaking news.
8: President Donald Trump hosted FDNY first responders and officials at the White House, honoring them ahead of the 25th anniversary of the September 11th attacks.
9: The nation's capital, it marks 25 years since a day that was etched forever into the memories of Americans. On 9/11, nearly 3,000 precious souls were stolen from us, killed by evil terrorists at the World Trade Center, the Pentagon, and on Flight 93.
8: President Trump made a promise to Americans.
9: All of these years later, we gather on another Tuesday morning in September to reaffirm the sacred vow we made a quarter of a century ago. We will never forget. We say it and we mean it. We will never forget those we lost, and we will never forget the immortal heroes of September 11th.
8: The event also featured a steel beam recovered from the World Trade Center's South Tower. 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
10: Temperatures today will range from the mid to upper 80s at the beaches to the 90s to 102 degrees across the coasts. The valleys will be hotter yet, with most temperatures from 102 to 107 degrees. Heat indexes, which include the humidity values, will be even higher.
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1: What are we saying to Gavin Newsom, Javier Becerra, and the bureaucrats in this building? Hands off our tires!
0: It's the Morning Answer with Jennifer Horn.
2: Hands off our tires, hands off all of it. That's Steve Hilton, who made a lot of news yesterday. He decided to shake it up a little bit. Steve Hilton says we're done with the DMV, $73 registration fees. That was what he had to say. And he said we'll abolish the DMV. Now, look, a lot of you have called in. In fact, I'd say the majority of the callers said we can't get rid of the DMV. We can't do it. And look, I love you guys. I hear you. But sometimes it's just fun to throw a little Molotov cocktail into something that's not working. And that's the DMV right now. I mean, it's just, yeah. I think we can modify it. Certainly we need some of the things that the DMV does. But the fact that they're in charge of motor voter, where they're registering illegal immigrants for driver's licenses, and then all of a sudden they're registered to vote, I say, down with you, pal. And these $73 registrations, I'm in. You don't have to worry about what kind of car you have, how old a car is. Let's just make it 73 bucks across the board. You know they're not going to spend the money right anyway. The roads stink now. You think it's going to get any worse if we make the registration $73? I say bring it on. Let's cut down some of the bureaucracy. But your thoughts. It's a big topic. 855-785-8255. 855-785-8255. We'll start first with John in Los Angeles. John, hello.
3: Hey, Jen, thanks for taking my call. Enjoy your show.
2: Thank you.
3: Now, I like Steve Hilton. I like the idea of a flat fee for registration, but he needs to clarify himself. Abolishing the DMV, now, doesn't he want the votes of all the employees that work at the DMV?
2: Yeah, he's not going to
3: get them. Doesn't he want the votes of all the family members that are going to be affected if he gets rid of the DMV?
2: You heard my joke from earlier, right, the old Whitman joke? Do you know how many people work at the DMV, John?
3: I don't know, but still.
2: About half. About half. John, it was a joke. About half. Sorry.
3: Oh, I didn't get it.
2: Oh, I know. It's a tough one. But anyway, about half of the people work at the DMV was the joke. Anyway, I hear what you're saying. It would be a huge chunk of jobs, but this is not all is lost. Because what I think, and maybe Steve needs more clarification. I've called him to try to get clarification. We'll see if he calls in before the end of the show. Here's the thing. You can get rid of the DMV and its huge purpose, but you can still, I mean, obviously there are still things that are functions of the DMV. So maybe instead of saying abolish the DMV, we say modify the DMV. That way you're saving people's jobs, but maybe you're using their time and money and the government resources more effectively by cutting bureaucracy. Because I think anybody who's ever had to do anything with the DMV, nothing moves quickly there. So I definitely think we can at least make room. Could we agree that we can modify things, John?
3: Yes, we can modify, but the bell has already been rung, Jen. The guy says abolish. You don't use direct terms like that. The guy's trying to win an election, mm-hmm. and he's saying abolish it. That means he's going to – abolish means he's going to get rid of. That means he's gonna, people are going to be unemployed.
2: All right.
3: He shouldn't have said that.
2: Well, you know what? Is this the first misstep that Steve has made? Because a lot of people seem on this program to not like this. So do you think this is a misstep?
3: I think it's a misstep. He shouldn't have said the words. He needs to clarify. He said, we need to modify the DMV to fix it, to make it run better. I was at the DMV twice in the last year. I had a good experience with them.
2: Okay. Which one did you go to, just for a record? Just because I think it is. It really does depend on the office. I actually went all the way up to Thousand Oaks. I had a good experience at the Thousand Oaks DMV. But when I go to Arleta or Glendale, good luck. You might as well just bring a suitcase and stay for a while.
3: Yeah, I was in Bellflower.
2: Okay. All right. So Bellflower's all right.
3: Yeah.
2: All right.
3: Had a good experience there. So, I mean, I'm a big Steve Hilton fan, but
2: gotcha.
3: My goodness, people need to just use derogatory terms like that. It's going to turn voters off.
2: All right. Well, I think, look, obviously it's turned some of our voters off. I just like it because I like to mix it up a little bit. But you know what, John? I hear what you're saying. I don't disagree with you. I hear what you're saying. And, of course, the job issue is a big one. So thanks for the phone call. 855-785-8255. Rosie in Woodland Hills. Are we blowing up the DMV, Rosie?
4: We're blowing up the DMV, and I'm partying around the house. I am so happy. I did see you last night, Jen. You have your pole. Are you dancing on the pole?
2: I'm dancing on my pole. Yes, I am dancing on the pole. So if you don't know what Rosie is talking about, last night I was on CNN, and they have you on for two segments, once in the 9 o'clock, once in the 10 o'clock hour. And in the 10 o'clock hour, Brian Tyler Cohen, who I talked to, is, you know what, nice guy, super liberal, but we talked about fantasy football, anything non-political, we were fine. And so he has a video out about, and he's dancing on a pole, and he's trying to get more people to become poll watchers or poll workers. And look, these are probably, he's reaching out to people that are probably not on our side of the aisle, Rozzy, but if you reach out to young people and at least engage them in the system, then I say good for you.
4: Okay, this is what I want to say. This state is like in hell. They have ruined, the Democrats have ruined everything. Let's abolish it because the main goal of the DMV is to register illegals, register people that don't belong in the system, millions and millions of people, and that would stop it. Everybody start thinking about it. We need to stop that. We need these people off the rolls. And then the extra money that they're charging you, which is just so disgusting, they use that for their friends. So let's use those words. Let's abolish it. Let's abolish most of the things they're doing in the state and redo it so the golden age of California can return already. It's just disgusting here.
2: I'm with you, Rozzy. I'm for the golden age. We got to make California golden again. All right, 855-785-8255. Guys, we are going to take more of your phone calls. It's a big issue about the DMV. Steve has really stepped into a hornet's nest here with this one. So stick around. In the meantime, I want to tell you a true story about Dr. Shulian. 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All right, the DMV, yes or no? We like a flat fee? That's what Steve Hilton says. It'll be $73 for everybody. But do we like abolishing the DMV? 855-785-8255. As your Wednesday morning answer continues, it's 831.
0: Stuck in traffic? We've got the answer.
5: Good morning. We start in San Bernardino with a SIG alert. This is a crash, left lane blocked. It's the transition to the 210-330 southbound before West Highland Avenue, a 10-minute delay. Rialto got a crash this morning, middle to right lane blocked, 10 westbound after Riverside Avenue. In Murrieta, dealing with an accident, right shoulder, 215 southbound before the 15, stop-and-go traffic from Los Alamos Road. It's a van versus an SUV, and that's traffic on The Answer.
0: The Answer. Breaking news.
5: The U.S. confirms it has struck multiple Iranian tankers. Jagrote Dave reports.
6: We've had a statement from U.S. CENTCOM, Central Command, and they said that their forces destroyed five Iranian crude oil carriers after the IRGC troops targeted a U.S. Navy warship with ballistic missiles twice over the last 2 days.
5: The statement goes on to say the U.S. warship successfully evaded the attempted Iranian attacks and continued to patrol regional waters. Meta has a new AI agent that's designed to be a personal assistant. More from Tammy Trujillo.
7: Muse is being powered by the company's AI model, Muse Spark. It comes at a time when Meta is struggling to convince consumers and courts that it can be trusted with sensitive personal data. I'm Tammy Trujillo.
5: San Bernardino County Sheriff's deputies have arrested two suspected train robbers after a brief pursuit. Railway investigators say a robbery happened Friday night in a rural part of the county. Now here's National Weather Service meteorologist Andrew Rourke with your Answer weather forecast.
8: Temperatures today will range from the mid to upper 80s at the beaches to the 90s to 102 degrees across the coasts. The valleys will be hotter yet, with most temperatures from 102 to 107 degrees. Heat indexes, which include the humidity values, will be even higher.
5: Right now it's 80 degrees in San Bernardino, 80 as well in Riverside. 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
1: I'm very much for dumping the DMV. I went in, I took my birth certificate and all the paperwork they were asking for. They still would not give me the real ID. Oh, we need proof that you were married. What? Nobody ever mentioned that. And they did it to somebody else I know of, too.
0: Welcome back to The Morning Answer with Jennifer Horn.
2: I don't like that. All right. Well, welcome in. It is Wednesday, September 9th, 36 minutes past the hour. And guys, it is a big topic. Lots of you wanting to chime in. So let's get through as many phone calls as possible. Steve Hilton causing some controversy yesterday, saying he'd like to abolish the DMV, like to create a $73 flat registration fee. I'm surprised. There are most of you out there that say we want to keep the DMV. We like the registration fee, but we want to keep the DMV. I say we should modify the DMV at best. Maybe abolish is the wrong word, but we could definitely streamline the fact that DMV is doing more than they should and not enough where they shouldn't. If that makes sense, I don't know. I don't want them in charge of voting. I don't want them in charge of registrations of voters. 855-785-8255. Next up, Chris in Mount Baldy. Hello, Chris.
3: Hey, Jen, it's Chris from Mount Baldy. How are you doing this morning?
2: Doing great, Chris. Thank you for the phone call. Good morning.
3: Hey, I think that we should literally shut down the Democratic meal voucher, since that's where all of our taxes go, and we sit and wait and wait and wait and wait and wait. And there's a sliding, I mean, I've got a 25-year-old truck, and I'm paying $500.
2: Oh, that's ridiculous.
3: It weighs too much.
2: Right.
3: Like, come on. Yes, it's a diesel. So I'm already paying well over the amount in fuel. And you go to Arizona, and you can get this thing registered for about $125 for 4 years.
2: Oh,
3: and they don't care how, if it's a diesel, how much it weighs, et cetera. It's ridiculous.
2: If they're worried about weight, by the way, these electric vehicles, which they wanted to push us in California, are going to weigh more than anything. So come on.
3: Absolutely. And the toxicity.
2: Yes.
3: There's still toxic in Palisades.
2: Just ask.
3: Sorry,
2: exactly.
3: You can't build
2: just
3: your home because
2: all those fires.
3: Can't remove it.
2: Yeah. All the fires and all of that gets dumped into our communities, and then people wonder why we're all getting sick. Chris, I am with
3: Truly.
2: You. I think we need to shake it all up. Thanks so much for the phone call. All right, Mike in El Segundo. Hi, Mike. Good morning.
4: Hi, Jennifer. Good morning. Usually I go to AAA, the automobile club, to renew my vehicles and get the stickers right there. You just cannot pay it online at the DMV, or they won't let you pay and get your stickers at AAA. So that saves a lot of time. I might wait zero time to maybe 5 to 10 minutes and I'm done.
2: Mm-hmm.
4: And I don't have to worry about the stickers being stolen at the post office or lost at the post office. So that I usually do that. But 1 year I made a mistake. I decided, since I had to renew my driver's license, I would save time by doing both, renew the driver's license and vehicle registration at the same time at the DMV office. I went down there. It turned out they had only one employee trained to process both driver's license renewals and registration renewals. So the computer assigned me to wait for his window. And then he went out to lunch for an hour, and no one told me or anything.
2: Oh,
4: otherwise,
2: boy.
4: I could have done them separately at different windows. And finally, a long time later, and the whole thing was like 2 to 3 hours or so. So finally, I went to his window. I noticed this guy's coming back. Looked like he just got back from lunch. I asked him, I said, where were you all this time? And he said, oh, he took a lunch break. I said, well, why didn't the computer send me another window? He said, he's the only one there trained.
2: Oh, my gosh.
4: And registration. So,
2: unreal.
4: Unreal, absurd. And if it was a private business, you know, they could not get away with that if there's competition. The problem is that the government sets itself up as a competition in so many different areas, just like the socialized education system. They want to do it with socialized or communist health care. And it's just horrible. There's no accountability. The other problem is we're paying government employees so much more money and salary and benefits and pensions than private sector employees, and that's because the labor unions get to spend a lot of money out of employee paychecks for political campaigns for left-wing Democrats, who then will reward them by giving them huge, unsustainable, and unjustifiable pay raises, pension, and benefits increases. So there's incredible corruption there.
2: Wow.
4: And believe it or not, the police and fire unions are absolutely the worst. They endorse and support the campaigns of the most radical Marxist Democrat candidates. And then they get to meet in private with the people that they basically elected their own bosses. They get to meet in private to determine what their pay raises should be and their pension increases, and then how much taxes will be needed to raise on the taxpayers to pay for it all. So any time you see government employee unions, they call themselves associations, whether it's a teacher association, the police officer association, or firefighter association, endorsing candidates, you almost always want to vote for the other candidate.
2: Yeah.
4: There's so much corruption involved there.
2: Exactly.
4: And they also campaign for tax increases, like, you know, ballot measures. The city of Gardena had a measure on the ballot, Measure G, to increase the sales tax. So I think that combined with the Los Angeles County sales tax increase on the same ballot, it's now, I think, 10.75%, which is outrageous. And then that's just money to go to pay for unreasonable and unsustainable pay and pension increases. Now, when I was a kid in the 1960s, the California sales tax was 6.5%. There is no excuse for raising the percentage when, as a result of the government created inflation, the prices of everything goes up. So at the same old fixed tax rate, the government would still be collecting a lot more money. The only reason they raise a percentage of the sales tax rate is to steal our money, steal our earnings and savings.
2: Absolutely.
4: And it's communist redistribution of earnings and savings, not wealth. I call it what it is, earnings and savings. And a lot of it ends up in the government and the government employees' pockets, and a smaller amount gets redistributed to other people who did not earn and did not save it. So this whole idea that we are responsible, we work hard, we save it, we engage in delayed gratification, we take fewer vacations, et cetera, and then they steal all our money, or not all, half our money, more than half our money they steal, and give it to other people who never worked for it, including some of those people who didn't work for it in the government.
2: Yeah, it's really crazy, Mike. Thanks so much for the phone call. Appreciate you, Cheryl in Hawthorne. Hi, Cheryl. Should we be abolishing the DMV?
5: First of all, I agree with you. I think abolishing is a little strong. I think it definitely needs to be modified.
2: Mm-hmm.
5: Every business, and I think it was Mike who just spoke. If it was a private enterprise, it would have been revised and remodeled and looked at for efficiencies years ago. But it's not, and you know, the government bureaucracy allows ridiculous policies to be continued, and it's called a Department of Motor Vehicles. It's not, like you said, a voter registration. It's not it should not be a platform for that. So I definitely think it needs to be reevaluated, ridiculous policies, you know, and efficiencies removed.
2: Yeah.
5: The reason I called was because, and you have the recording of a woman who explained that she couldn't get a real ID. That happened to my parents.
2: Really?
5: I was trying to help them get their driver's license renewed a year ago. My mom is 89. My dad is 92. They don't drive very much, but they're still very alert, very on their feet, you know, capable. But they could not get a real ID because the DMV didn't like their birth certificates.
2: Wow.
5: But they have used their entire life to get passports, to my dad's in the military, so they both have retiree military IDs with their dates of birth on it. They can travel still with their driver's license and their real their military ID.
2: Sure.
5: But they have to have that second ID because the DMV would not accept.
2: That is so crazy. Yeah, you know who? I mean, there's probably a million other people who just got it handed to them. Unbelievable.
5: Exactly.
2: Cheryl,
5: it was the bureaucracy. So
2: we definitely need some modifications at best, I think. And thank you for the phone call. All right, 855-785-8255. Do you want to see the DMV abolished? 855-785-8255 is your Wednesday Morning Answer continues. It's 845.
0: Stuck in traffic?
6: We've got the answer.
7: Good morning. We begin in Rialto with a crash middle to right lane block 10 westbound after Riverside Avenue. Three vehicles involved. San Bernardino dealing with a signal alert this morning. This is the left lane block transition to the 210 330. It's the southbound just before West Highland Avenue. Stop traffic from the 210. Marietta accident, right shoulder, 215, southbound before the 15. That's slowing you down 2 minutes and four to get through, and that's traffic on The Answer.
6: 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Breaking news.
7: A Republican midterm convention getting underway in Dallas today.
8: President Trump, who was already set to deliver tonight's keynote speech, will also deliver the closing address on tomorrow's night two.
7: As Michael Kasten reporting, Scott Kimbler tells us who some of the other speakers will be.
9: Other speakers include Senators Ted Cruz and Rick Scott, along with many others seeking higher offices. There is no party business to conduct, as in a traditional convention. RNC website says the convention is a way of reflecting the contrast between Republican and Democrat candidates leading into the November midterms. I'm Scott Kimbler.
7: CNN will be hosting a debate between the two candidates for governor later this month. It'll take place at the network's Los Angeles studios and be hosted by CNN anchors Jake Tapper and Dana Bash. Democrat candidate Javier Becerra and Republican Steve Hilton will be debating on September 30th at 6 p.m. Now here's National Weather Service meteorologist Andrew Rourke with your Answer weather forecast.
10: Temperatures today will range from the mid to upper 80s at the beaches to the 90s to 102 degrees across the coasts. The valleys will be hotter yet, with most temperatures from 102 to 107 degrees. Heat indexes, which include the humidity values, will be even higher.
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11: Foundations of Freedom, a look at America's founding principles and the leaders who shaped our nation.
12: Ronald Reagan understood that preserving liberty required more than defending it. It had to be taught. In his 1989 farewell address, Reagan warned America about the danger of losing its national memory. If we forget what we did, we won't know who we are. Reagan understood that a free nation cannot preserve principles its people no longer understand. Every generation must learn why America's freedoms matter, understand the sacrifices that secured them, and accept the responsibilities that come with self-government. Liberty cannot be simply inherited. It must be intentionally passed from one generation to the next. Because when we fail to teach the meaning of freedom, we eventually lose the will to preserve it. So, are we preparing the next generation merely to inherit liberty, or teaching them why it is worth preserving?
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0: All right, welcome back. It is Wednesday. It's 52 minutes past the hour. I'm Jennifer Horn. It is September 9th. Hope you're having a great start to the day. And it is hard to believe, but September 11th, the 25th anniversary, is this Friday. And we are going to be having a special announcement about our upcoming Town Hall tribute this Friday at 7:22. Our Town Hall headliners this year, Nick Shirley, Adam Carolla, Steve Hilton, Nick Sorter, Larry Elder, Mike Gallagher, Alex Marlowe, Larry O'Connor, and more. 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And I want to remind you, tomorrow is also the one-year anniversary of the assassination of our friend and colleague Charlie Kirk. And Alex Marlowe will be with you tomorrow for a special Charlie Kirk tribute from 9 to 10 a.m. right here on The Answer. So join him for that. In the meantime, Steve Hilton, well, he is actually calling right now. Hang on. Steve, this is very funny. We're doing this show live. Can I have the guys call you on our studio line?
1: Yes.
0: Okay, here we go. I'm going to hang up on you. We're going to call you. Steve Hilton, if you could grab him, because we have lots of people with lots of questions about this DMV. And in the meantime, Marissa from Long Beach. Hey, Marissa. Good morning.
2: Good morning. Hi, Jen. I love it when you get extra spicy about a topic, and this is great. I agree with Mike all the way. AAA is wonderful, fantastic. Kind people, they get things done. The only thing I'd worry about is just having the driving test. But I'm even going there today to get my Italian driver's license. I mean, come on. How efficient is that?
0: Your Italian driver's license?
2: Yeah, just so I can drive in Italy and be,
0: I love that.
2: Legal or whatever. So just for an next vacation. But anyway, so yeah, how cool is that they even do stuff like that? But they are great, of course. Maybe it can be incorporated into a corporation like that.
0: I love it. All right. Well, Marissa, that's really great to know. I didn't know you could do that there. I'm loving it. All right, Marissa.
2: I know, me either.
0: Marissa, thank you so much. Appreciate it. 855-785-8255. We're working on getting Steve Hilton on the line. And all right, Matt and Fontana, hold the line. Steve, you are so amazing for calling back. So I actually called you live on air a little bit.
1: I know. I'm sorry. I was actually in the middle of a podcast.
0: I said, I know Steve, and it's 8 o'clock. There's no way he's sleeping. He's got to be doing something because I know you're scheduled these days. But I said, you know, normally we talk on Friday, but when I tell you we probably just received 50 calls about abolishing the DMV, I'm not being funny. I mean, we have spent the entire last hour talking about the big announcement you made yesterday. And I said, look, he says abolish the DMV, $73 registration. I'm into that registration. The fact that they have this moving scale, people have called it and said that their registration fees are up to $1,000. That's ridiculous.
1: Yes.
0: That's ridiculous. So 73 bucks, and the roads are going to be what the roads are because, you know, they're not using that money appropriately anyway. I love the idea of abolishing the DMV because I, like you, like to toss Molotov cocktails every once in a while into things that aren't working. But some of our listeners were concerned, number one, the first question was, where did you come up with $73? Because that's very specific. Number two, where would some of the essential services from the DMV go if we abolish it? And just kind of dig into it a little bit for us. And thank you for doing this with us right now.
1: Of course, $73 is the current registration fee. That's the current level. That's the basic registration fee. Right now, you see that on your bill. All these other things that take it $500, $600, $700, $800, over $1,000, all these extra charges and taxes and BS, frankly, like the Transportation Improvement Fund, and all, they layer on all this extra stuff. So $73 is what it currently is, the flat fee. So we're just going to stick with that. And just in terms of the money, the total income from vehicle registration to the state of California right now is between $11 and $12 billion, something like that. If we just stuck to the $73 billion, that's $2.7 billion. That's about a quarter of what it is. But basically, the amount of money that directly goes to the roads would stay the same because all these extra fees and charges are going into their bottomless money pit, and you have no idea what it is. On top of that, the cost of building roads in California. We have the worst roads in the country,
0: yeah,
1: as it is, because it costs so much. I met a woman who runs a construction company. They do contracting for roads. She says it costs four times as much to build the exact same equivalent piece of road in California as it does in Texas, where they also operate and where the roads are better. So there's a lot we can do to get better value for the money we put in. Secondly, on the DMV itself, we are a minority of states have a self-standing separate DMV. It's only about 10 other states. Most states do not have a DMV.
0: Mm-hmm.
1: And so what we're going to be doing is transferring the functions as much as possible, simple, direct, online, where you just do it yourself online. For those things where you need to have a physical place, driving tests and whatever, you can do it from local county offices, which is how most other states do it. But there's no need for this separate, like, massive, bloated, nanny state bureaucratic organization costing $1.5 billion a year with 7,000 people just to treat you like crap the whole time. I mean, you just don't need it. Most other states don't have it.
0: And that's kind of what I said. I mean, I can't find one person who says, you know what I get to do today? I get to go to the DMV. Nobody is ever saying that. And so I feel like instead of, and I know people are concerned by the term abolish, but if you start transferring, you're not going to kill every job that is with the DMV. You're going to transfer the people that are actually working at the DMV to other places to handle the services, but you don't have to have this bloated organization.
1: Yeah, but like, come on, they've doubled the budget of the state of California in the last 10 years. Gavin Newsom's added another 40,000 bureaucrats just in the time that he's been in office. I mean, we've got to cut this back. And so, yes, I'm afraid, I'm going to be very direct about it. There are we've already said part of our plan to get your first 150 grand tax-free is a 10% headcount reduction in the state bureaucracy.
0: Mm-hmm.
1: And so, yes, we're going to be moving people, just as you've seen in the federal bureaucracy. Massive reduction in workforce there, moving people out of the government into productive jobs in the private sector.
0: Yeah.
1: Yes, that is the plan, and I'm not embarrassed about saying it. We've got to scale back this bloated nanny state bureaucratic government that's totally out of control. It's costing us a fortune. The quickest and most direct way of getting more money in people's pockets is for the government to take less out.
0: Absolutely.
1: The biggest version of that is the tax cut, 150 grand tax-free, but then these other specific things are also examples of how in a practical way, I'm going to be putting more money in your pocket by the government taking less out.
0: All right, $33
1: vehicle registration is one example.
0: We're out of time, but we're going to pick this up on Friday. Thank you so much for calling in, because this was a hot topic yesterday. You shook it up. Steve Hilton, Steve Hilton X, Steve Hilton for Governor.com. Steve, thank you so much. And thank you all for joining us. Alex Marlowe's next. It's 9 o'clock. Portions of the following are pre-recorded.
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4: News, I'm Therese Crowley. The price of gas jumped 7 cents a gallon after U.S. CENTCOM lit up five Iran oil tankers when Iran tried but failed to target U.S. Navy warships and U.S. troops in Jordan. Secretary of State Rubio warns.
5: For every time they do that or try to do that, they're going to lose tankers.
4: AAA reports gas at $4.22 a gallon regular as the RNC launches its first ever midterm convention in Dallas today to persuade voters to return the GOP to power in November. The New Hampshire primary sets Republican John Sununu to face Democrat Chris Pappas for the Senate seat of the retiring Gene Shaheen. Pappas beat back a socialist challenger. Three Lindsey Clancy jurors are speaking out, saying the holdout juror refused to listen to the nurses on the panel about the prescription drug effects, and he admitted to reasonable doubt, but still refused to acquit her of murder by reason of psychosis. 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
9: 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Dennis Prager is a legend and one of the most influential speakers and respected thinkers of our time. 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
10: Okay, let's go to your calls immediately. Kristen in, is it Julian, California? Is that right?
11: Yes. I read the classic, the 1800s, 1700s, and I love them because men were more noble, it seemed, at least the noble ones were, and would try to protect women from men viewing them that way and had more honor for them. And I don't find that today, and I would really like that, and I miss that.
10: And, well, you miss,
11: I really miss it. I feel violated because I could tell when a man's looking at me that way. Looking at me like I'm an attractive woman, but or looking at, you know, with respect like I'm a lady, or looking at me the other way, and I just feel violated.
10: Well, okay, let me start. You feel violated. Let me start with this last point. Let me ask you that. Let us say that you know that a man is looking at you and that way. Okay, and I'll even define that way a little later, but he's looking at you that way. Why, and this is a really important thing for you to think about, and you might want to answer right now, why does that preclude his also looking at you respectfully? See, I think that men can chew gum and walk at the same time, that they can view a woman in that way and respect her all at the same time. It's not one or the other. It's not Madonna or whore. Hi, Dennis Prager here. Well, as you know, I've been off the air since my injury in November 2024. Thank you for your prayers. Believe me, I've missed talking to you. I'm starting the Ask Me Anything episodes on the Timeless Wisdom podcast, and I'd love to hear from you. Whether your question is about faith, morality, politics, history, relationships, happiness, or even my life, give me a call and leave a voicemail. The number is 877-243-7776. That's 877-243-7776. Please include your first name and where you're calling from. I will answer as many questions as I can on future episodes of the podcast. Obviously, I can't respond to every question, but I will listen.

0: if you are, I'm not crying, you're crying. Maybe we both are. And maybe we all are, and maybe we all should. I think we all should. Let us shed a tear on that day, but let us stand strong and resolved that day to never forget, to never allow this again, to be vigilant about the things we should be vigilant about in order to keep our country safe and have a safe homeland. May God bless and watch over this great country. And thank you just so much. Thank you to Sean and for Rick and for Alex for letting me do this. I appreciate it. I'm Mark Davis. Again, you can follow me in the world of Twitter at Mark Davis, M-A-R-K Davis, Mark Davis Show on Instagram and Facebook and all that. I'm going to go gather myself emotionally and hop on out of here and go cover that GOP midterm convention. That's going to be a party. Have a fantastic rest of your day. God bless America. See you soon.
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13: Fox News, I'm Therese Crowley. The price of gas jumped 7 cents a gallon after U.S. CENTCOM lit up 5 Iran oil tankers when Iran tried but failed to target U.S. Navy warships and U.S. troops in Jordan. Secretary of State Rubio warns.
14: For every time they do that or try to do that, they're going to lose tankers.
13: AAA reports gas at $4.22 a gallon regular as the RNC launches its first ever midterm convention in Dallas today to persuade voters to return the GOP to power in November. The New Hampshire primary sets Republican John Sununu to face Democrat Chris Pappas for the Senate seat of the retiring Jean Shaheen. Pappas beat back a socialist challenger. Three Lindsey Clancy jurors are speaking out, saying the holdout juror refused to listen to the nurses on the panel about the prescription drug effects, and he admitted to reasonable doubt, but still refused to acquit her of murder by reason of psychosis. 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
15: Behind every great man, there's a great woman. That saying has been around for years, because generally, it's true. It certainly was true for Stephen King. He happily admits that it was his wife's encouragement that enabled him to succeed as an author. In the early 70s, Stephen was working full-time as a public school teacher. He wrote stories on the side for a little extra money because money was tight. So he earned a little extra by publishing what he could in magazines. And one of his stories wasn't working out, so after only a few pages, Stephen gave up and threw it in the trash can. His wife, Tabitha, found it there, read it, and encouraged him to finish it. He did, and it led to his first published novel. Since then, Stephen King has gone on to write more than 60 novels and has sold over 350 million copies. King is a rock star author, but none of it would have been possible without his wife, Tabitha, who saw something in Stephen that he couldn't see in himself. It was her belief in him that enabled him to believe in himself. And that's the power of a wife on full display. 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And Tabitha, man, way to go. Way to encourage your husband to rise to his potential. To help your marriage thrive, visit FocusOnTheFamily.com. I'm Jim Daly.
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10: Special edition of the Scott Jennings Show here on Wednesday, September the 9th. We're live from Dallas, Texas. We are inside the American Airlines Arena, where the Republican National Committee is hosting its midterm convention. It all kicks off this afternoon. We're going to talk to Cam Arcand. Cameron is here from Town Hall to discuss the program tonight, what we expect to hear from the president. First, quick check of the headlines. The Trump administration is answering Iranian aggression with overwhelming force. The U.S. military says today it destroyed five Iranian oil tankers after Iran repeatedly targeted an American warship. Tehran claims it retaliated by attacking 10 vessels near the Strait of Hormuz. Doesn't seem like they're having much

0: It is very easy to set the tone and say, we are proposing the more rational solutions here.
1: Yeah, New Hampshire is interesting. Kelly Ayotte, the governor, Republican, she looks like she's cruising right now. Sununu, I think, is ahead of Pappas as they start the Senate race there. And then you zoom over to Minnesota. That's the other one that popped for me yesterday. A highly rated pollster in Minnesota popped out a survey and showed Michelle Tafoya, the Republican, within the margin of error, just 2 points behind Peggy Flanagan. She's the Democrat. She's a sitting lieutenant governor. She may be one of the three craziest Democrats running for statewide office in America. Do you think Minnesota is on the board for the Republicans?
0: I think if they play their cards right, I definitely think it is. And what I mean by that is you have a state that was riddled with scandal at the start of this year. When you look at the issues with fraud, people think that this started with, you know, oh, it was stuff we see online. No, these were deeper issues. When you looked at the Feeding Our Future case, you looked at some of these things. These have been going on for a while, and it became a national story. And when you see that, the fact that Amy Klobuchar now had to come in and is now running for governor in place of, you know, Tim Walz on the Democrat ticket, you're seeing a very vulnerable Democrat Party in Minnesota right now where it stands. And that definitely does give Republicans an opening. I'm not saying it's going to be easy, but I think that opening is certainly there for the first time in years.
1: Cameron Arcand is the senior Washington correspondent for townhall.com. You're listening to the Scott Jennings Show on Salem. We're live in Dallas, Texas. We're in the American Airlines Arena, where tonight the midterm convention for the Republicans gets underway. President Trump keynotes this tonight. Tomorrow night, we hear from J.D. Vance. The vice president is here. I think there's over 100 speakers. You mentioned the family of Lake and Riley is going to be here. Is there anybody else on the roster today or tomorrow outside of the major elected officials that you think people should pay particular attention to?
0: Well, when it comes to major officials, I want to say Todd Blanche, I want people to pay attention closely to what he's going to say, particularly on the fraud issue. Some other candidates that might have not gotten national attention quite yet, Jay Feely, who
1: sports
0: announcer. I think that's going to be very interesting in one of the most competitive races in the nation right now, when you look at that dynamic there, because David Schweiker decided he was going to run for governor. That seat is now open. It's one of the most competitive districts in the country.
1: Final question. We're in Texas. Obviously, there's a big Senate race here. Tallarico is the Democrat. Ken Paxton, the AG, is the Republican. Mm-hmm. Paxton is speaking today. What are you hearing from your sources here in Texas? How are the Republicans feeling about it? Seems to be a lot of nervousness, but you've got sources here. Tell us about it.
0: I think the nervousness can be overcome by the fact that, you know, there is momentum here. I think they are definitely putting resources into Texas. I think what's interesting is you can never judge a race too closely by what's happening in the months leading up. That really last month and those last few weeks, I think, are really going to matter when you look at TV, the ads, and the ground game as well. I think they're really going to want to drive the base out, which is, I think, part of the reason why we're seeing the convention hosted right here in Dallas.
1: All right. That's Cameron Arcand. He's senior Washington correspondent for townhall.com. Catch all of his coverage there at Town Hall. We take a break. We're live in Dallas. Patrice Onwuka, who's a convention speaker, is here right after this on the Scott Jennings Show.
2: The midterms are almost here, and Republicans could be in deep trouble. Polls show Democrats leading in key races. Tonight, Rob Finnerty on Newsmax reveals the growing threat from the DSA and the radical left. With less than 60 days to go, Finnerty says it's time for the GOP to hit the panic button. The House may go, and control of the Senate is up for grabs. Gas prices, mortgage rates, health care, and out-of-control national debt. Americans are angry, and the progressive left wants total control of Congress. Tallarico, El Sayed, AOC, Bernie Sanders. Finnerty reveals President Trump's secret plan to fight back and what you can do to help him. Don't miss Finnerty tonight at 8 p.m. Eastern on Newsmax. 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
11: 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I'll give you both a two-question quiz.
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13: Foundations of Freedom, a look at America's founding principles and the leaders who shaped our nation.
14: Ronald Reagan understood that preserving liberty required more than defending it. It had to be taught. In his 1989 farewell address, Reagan warned America about the danger of losing its national memory. If we forget what we did, we won't know who we are. Reagan understood that a free nation cannot preserve principles its people no longer understand. Every generation must learn why America's freedoms matter, understand the sacrifices that secured them, and accept the responsibilities that come with self-government. Liberty cannot be simply inherited. It must be intentionally passed from one generation to the next. Because when we fail to teach the meaning of freedom, we eventually lose the will to preserve it. So, are we preparing the next generation merely to inherit liberty, or teaching them why it is worth preserving?
15: Now, back to Scott Jennings on KTIE AM 590 The Answer, the talk of the Inland Empire. If the leftists haven't had enough yet, there's more. This is the Scott Jennings Show.
1: Okay, Wednesday, September the 9th. We're in Dallas, Texas. Jason Smith is here. He's the chairman of the House Ways and Means Committee. Chairman, thanks for being here. We're at the midterm convention here in Dallas, Texas. You just slid in here, and you're getting information out of Missouri, if you're from Western Kentucky like I am. And let's set the table. You had a redistricting map in Missouri, and then the Supreme Court of Missouri threw it out, but then it was reinstated. So why don't we start there? Where do we stand on the map in Missouri, and then we'll get to your information.
16: So yesterday was a really busy day. We had Justice Kavanaugh, who denied the stay that our Attorney General had filed in regards to the Supreme Court decision from last week. But there was another lawsuit out there that the Federal District Court has now issued an order saying that Missouri has to comply with the 7-1 map, which is opposite of what the Supreme Court. And what the Missouri Supreme Court did has never happened anywhere in the country. They threw out our congressional maps after the primary.
1: Right.
16: And that was more than a month after the primary. And so they're virtually trying to get people who won the primaries to run in areas where people never had the opportunity to even vote for them to be their party nominee. It's just crazy. It's bogus. I'm glad the district judge reverted back, but I think you're going to still see appeals, and it'll be interesting where it comes up. Now the Missouri Supreme Court is trying to hold our Secretary of State in contempt for following a federal court order.
1: So the Missouri Secretary of State has to show up in court tomorrow. Is that right?
16: That's right.
1: And let me make sure I have this right. You're hearing from the Secretary of State. He's anticipating possibly being arrested tomorrow?
16: Yeah, that's basically what they're allegating. To hold him in contempt for following the federal judge's order to implement the congressional map that was passed by the House, the Senate, and the governor.
1: So as we sit here today, do you know what map we'll be running on in November in Missouri?
16: As of 12 hours ago last night, they said that we're going to run under the new map that was passed this year. But, you know, time will tell because the courts have surprised us. Let me tell you something that's very interesting. Missouri has the Missouri court plan. This is something where judges are not elected. When it comes to the Supreme Court judges and the appellate court judges, they're appointed. But they're appointed, for example, the Supreme Court's appointed by the governor, but it's trial attorneys that give the governor a list of three people to choose from.
1: Of course.
16: So even though Missouri is a red state, we do not, and I'll say this again, do not have a conservative court.
1: So as it stands right now, the map that was passed, in theory, would give Republicans a 7-1 advantage. If it somehow wound up reverting back to the old map, it'd be more like 6-2, probably. There's a hearing tomorrow in the Missouri Supreme Court, but if I'm understanding this correctly, there's just a conflict right now between what the courts in Missouri want and what the federal courts are saying. Do we have that right?
16: That's exactly right.
1: All right, Jason Smith is our guest. He's congressman from Missouri. He's chairman of the Ways and Means Committee in Washington, D.C. But you're in Missouri, one of the most interesting states right now, because it was one of the states that engaged in redistricting that, in theory, would advantage the Republicans by a seat if this sticks. But, of course, we got to get this sorted out. Jason, I want to talk to you about the policymaking when we get on the other side of this break. But got about a minute left in this segment. Talk to me about this convention. You're here. What do you want to hear out of the Republican National Committee, out of the speakers, what's the best vector, the best argument for Republicans to make to the American people over the next 2 days?
16: I think there's three things that have to be done. One, Republicans have to talk to the voters of what we've delivered over the last 2 years. The working families tax cuts, deregulation, you can go line by line and do it in simple terms. We have to explain that. Republicans have to also explain what we're going to do if you send us back to Washington to continue to lead this country. And number three, we need to definitely show the contrast of how crazy this election is truly, common sense versus crazy, when you're running against these Democrat socialists.
1: Yeah, it's pretty incredible, some of the people they've nominated. What's interesting to me about it on the Democratic side is that the socialists they've nominated, they don't really try to hide it. They're proud of it. It's not just an allegation that's being made by Republicans. They are proud of it. They sign up with the Democratic Socialists of America. They say crazy things. They believe in crazy things. They sign on to this sort of nutty agenda, which really is nothing more than a total destruction of the U.S. Constitution, the American system, and they are proudly leaning into it. I've been saying out there for the purple districts in America, just because they're purple districts doesn't necessarily mean the voters there want purple hair. And I think the Democrats may regret some of the people that they have been nominating. Jason Smith is here. We'll have more with him in just a moment. First, I want to talk to you about your sleeping arrangements. I'm a little sad because I'm in Dallas. And although I'm in a good hotel here. Don't worry about old Scott. But he would rather be at home to sleep on his ghost bed. I got a ghost bed several weeks ago, as you know. I've been telling you about it. It's hot in Kentucky. We just had some of the hottest days of the year. 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Get a ghost bed. You won't regret it. More with Jason Smith on the other side. Stay with us.
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19: Fox News, I'm Therese Crowley. The price of gas jumped 7 cents a gallon after U.S. CENTCOM lit up 5 Iran oil tankers when Iran tried but failed to target U.S. Navy warships and U.S. troops in Jordan. Secretary of State Rubio warns.
20: For every time they do that or try to do that, they're going to lose tankers.
19: AAA reports gas at $4.22 a gallon regular as the RNC launches its first ever midterm convention in Dallas today to persuade voters to return the GOP to power in November. The New Hampshire primary sets Republican John Sununu to face Democrat Chris Pappas for the Senate seat of the retiring Gene Shaheen. Pappas beat back a socialist challenger. Three Lindsey Clancy jurors are speaking out, saying the holdout juror refused to listen to the nurses on the panel about the prescription drug effects, and he admitted to reasonable doubt, but still refused to acquit her of murder by reason of psychosis. America's listening to Fox News.
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1: Live from Dallas, Texas, inside the American Airlines Arena, it's Scott Jennings with Common Sense for the American People. We're broadcasting on this special edition of the show from the Republican National Committee Midterm Convention. Our special guest is Jason Smith, congressman from Missouri. Now, Jason, in Washington, you are chairman of the Powerful Ways and Means Committee, and in that capacity, you had a big hand last summer in passing the Working Families Tax Cut Act. You'll hear the president call it the Big Beautiful Bill. I assume from the convention stage for the next 2 days, we're going to hear a lot about the Big Beautiful Bill. The fact that it passed, and a year later, we're seeing results. Talk to us about it.
16: Absolutely right. It's the largest tax cut in U.S. history, and that's saying something since the federal tax code was started in 1913. We created new tax provisions that the president campaigned on and asked for. No tax on tips, no tax on overtime, no tax on Social Security. We created the Trump investment accounts so that every new child that's born in America that will receive an ownership in today's economy. And then to talk about the small business provisions is absolutely phenomenal. If we would have not addressed the expiring Trump tax cuts from 2017, every single American would have faced on average a 21% tax increase. We not only prevented that tax increase, but we did additional tax cuts to have the largest tax cuts in U.S. history.
1: So the Trump accounts, I got to say, this has been a smashing success. You can tell when something's working when even Democrats begrudgingly admit, oh yeah, that was one of their best ideas. Has this taken off beyond your wildest imagination here? It seems like everybody's signing up for these things, and I'm reading on my social media algorithm the last few days the Michael Dell contributions are going into accounts. I'm seeing posts about that. It seems like everybody's happy about this, and it's working.
16: It absolutely is working. We're blessed. You look at the Michael and Susan Dell contributions of $6.25 billion. Virtually every child under 10 will receive $250 from the Dell Foundation as into their funds. And these funds will grow using compounding interest where they have a buy in the indexes, which is going to be absolutely phenomenal. It does not matter if you were raised on a county road or a city block, you still have that ownership in today's economy, which is transformational. You talk about the key to pushing back on socialism. This is an opportunity for every child in America to look at their iPhone and see their investments grow overnight.
1: Yeah, it's such a good idea. And the fact that you got it done in this bill, which did a lot of things for a lot of people, no tax on tips, no tax on overtime. I think a lot of people, this is a bright line issue. All the Republicans voted for it. All the Democrats voted against it. If you're a Republican incumbent running anywhere in America, you got a clear vector of attack here. I voted to cut your taxes, and the Democrats voted to raise them? Are you expecting all the Republican campaigns to get on it?
16: Absolutely. But, you know, a lot of people, the Republicans are like, what have you delivered for the Republicans? You know, midterm elections are base elections. Mm-hmm. You look at the big, beautiful bill. We did so many conservative things. We defunded Planned Parenthood. We eliminated a tax on the Second Amendment for the first time since 1925. We created federal school choice for the first time in the history of America. These are things that Republicans have always campaigned on. We delivered it in one big, beautiful bill. Not to mention, if you're a family of four making less than $73,000 a year, you will now owe zero in federal taxes. That is real tax relief for not billionaires and millionaires, but working families.
1: That voice you're hearing is Jason Smith. He's congressman from Missouri. He's chairman of the House Ways and Means Committee. In just a moment, we're going to talk more about the working families tax cut bill with Patrice Onwuka. She's a policy expert with Independent Women. She's also a new columnist for the Washington Post. We'll get her in here in just a second. Jason, before I let you go, we have been here at the Scott Jennings Show tracking this story in your home state of Missouri. A group of oversight committee members recently met with the Postmaster General in downtown St. Louis at the mail sorting facility. They were looking into delays. They were looking into fraud and even looking into some situation where the mail was set on fire. The Postal Service Inspector General found that between stolen mail, counterfeit package labels, and payment fraud, the agency is going to lose about $2 billion. I want to put that story out to you to comment on larger issues of fraud as well. I know you've done some work on your committee in trying to tackle fraud, which is, I feel like every day we wake up to another fraud story. Anything on this St. Louis mail story? Because I know this must be affecting constituents all over Missouri.
16: You know, we've had huge problems with postal service issues within the state of Missouri. For one, last June, Scott, I had a whistleblower contact my office and said, you have a pallet of your official mail sitting at the mail sorting center, and they're refusing to deliver it. I wondered, and this came from my congressional office to all my constituents, yet someone at the post office was holding it on a pallet, refusing to deliver it for weeks. But after that whistleblower contacted us, we contacted the postal service. It all got released. This kind of stuff is unacceptable. The Postal Service should not be used in a way that they can punish people who they don't like.
1: Yeah, it's interesting to me, all the fraud that goes on in the Postal Service. They're constantly asking you all in Congress for bailouts. But then you read about, you know, $2 billion of fraud every year, that if you could clean up the fraud, you wouldn't need so much taxpayer money. Bottom line, it's like people in rural Missouri, rural Kentucky, where I'm from, they depend on the Postal Service. But you got to clean up the fraud. You got to stop the shenanigans like you're describing. You got to make it more efficient. Well, it sounds like the House Republicans are looking into it, and I hope they do. I mean, these stories in St. Louis at this mail sorting facility, not a good thing. Jason Smith, chairman of House Ways and Means. He's a congressman from Missouri, and he's speaking tomorrow right here at the Republican convention here in Dallas, Texas. Thanks for coming by the show. This is Scott Jennings, Common Sense for the American People. We broadcast live today from Dallas. We're inside the American Airlines Arena, where tonight, just over my shoulder, we're going to hear Donald Trump deliver the keynote address this evening, along with a lot of other speakers. Ken Paxton is here. A lot of the candidates from around the country are going to be speaking over the next 2 days. One of the speakers tonight is Patrice Onwuka. She's economic policy expert with Independent Women. You'll be on the stage tonight talking about what Jason and I were just talking about, the impact of the Working Families Tax Cut Bill that was passed last summer on families all across the country. You even have a piece about this in the Washington Post today. Talk to us about your views on it.
3: Thanks for having me so much, Scott. You know, I wrote this piece after I was invited to speak here, but I really wanted to hit on why, you know, working class families really did benefit, despite what Democrats say that this is about, you know, tax breaks for the wealthy. No, this is actually tax cuts for middle class and low income families. Mm. And I focus on the child tax credit.
1: Yeah.
3: 34 million Americans, families, take advantage of the CTC. It was expanded. That expansion is made permanent. So it's not going to go down. It's not going to go back, revert back to a lower levels. I talk about, you know, the 529 plans that many parents are investing in their children's futures.
1: Yeah.
3: Homeschoolers, one big with the changes in the working families act, because now you can use use money that you have you put towards their homeschooling fees and have that written off. That's really important. And then I talked about the Trump accounts. I've got three boys. While they're not babies, they still can qualify for a Trump account. Every child under 18 years old can. And this teaches them, this doesn't just grow a pot of money for their future. It also teaches them financial tools and financial education, and they can watch over time how their investment in American companies, taking that stake that Jason was talking about, being a part of that, and taxpayers being invested in my children.
1: Patrice, you have three boys. How old are they?
3: 6, 7, and 13.
1: See, all right, so I've got 17, 13, 11, and 9. We're in the same forest. But I bring it up because between the two of us, we've got seven boys who are all in a similar age range.
3: Yes.
1: The Trump accounts are huge. The 529 savings, that's a huge thing. Give some advice. I mean, you've got a lot of Republicans here that are running campaigns around the country. You're obviously very committed to promoting the positive aspects of this. Give some messaging advice to these Republicans. How should they present this to their constituents? I think everybody feels like these campaigns are going to be super negative.
3: Yeah.
1: There's positive things to discuss out there.
3: Well, you can create a vision for the future. A vision for the future says that my children can have a better future than I did. Part of that is, you know, when you look at the Trump accounts, that's about investing in children, giving them a starter pack for life. When you're talking about 3, 4, 5, 6-figure amounts that can potentially they start out adulthood with. Mm. We want to give people a vision for freedom, which means that you don't need a government dictate to tell you whether you work, how much you work, whether you should get a job and be dependent on that. And when I look at investments in opportunity zones at Independent Women, we profiled a woman business owner who after the 2017 tax cuts, she took those opportunity zones and created a food hall in Idaho.
1: Right.
3: It is growing opportunities in small businesses. So that's what we're really, I think, conservatives need to lean in. It's about growing for everyone. No one gets left out. And it doesn't matter where you start from, you can grow. It's all part of the American dream, and reminding people, which I will do on this stage, that the American dream is what brought my family here, and I am now passing that on to my children because of good policies.
1: You wrote about this in the Post a couple of weeks ago about your parents. They came to America, they worked entry-level jobs, they bought a home, they built something for you.
3: Yes.
1: It wasn't easy, but they believed in what America had to offer. And I think this election and the next one, frankly, you got people who believe in America and the fundamental goodness and possibility of America, and people who, frankly, have given up on or hate America and want to rip it out root and branch. But you've lived the American dream.
3: Yes.
1: Is that's part of your speech tonight?
3: Absolutely. That's how I open it up. Spoiler alert. But, I came with my family to this country, so I'm a naturalized citizen, legally, by the way. And it's important for people to understand that the American dream is still happening. Just because you hear the Democratic Socialists of America saying it never existed, it didn't exist for people who have my skin tone, all of that is a farce. And it is fake. It's just to play on our emotions. When the real logic is what you see in front of you. It is me, and I will have two of my boys on the stage with me tonight.
1: I love them.
3: They are the embodiment of their grandparents' American dream come true, and they will do even greater things than I've done or my parents did because of the soil of this country that is rich with opportunity, rich with freedom, and values that we need to defend. It is no longer just sitting on the sidelines and watching and hoping somebody else will protect. No, it is incumbent on each and every one of us, not just the members of Congress or even President Trump, but all of us to remind our neighbors, our friends, our children, our grandchildren that it can be lost very quickly. And if we're not careful, what free enterprise, capitalism, all of these work together to unleash the opportunity that individual people have built within them, I think God-given.
1: Patrice, what time will we see you on the stage?
3: 7:30
1: Central, 8:30 Eastern, so up into the evening here. You'll be going just before President Trump.
3: Oh, my goodness.
1: This is really good. Patrice Onwuka is here. It's Independent Women.
3: Yes.
1: Quickly, before you go, where can we find you and the organization online?
3: IndependentWomen.com and IWF on X and at Patrice Pinkfile on X as well.
1: And you're writing for the Washington Post on a regular basis
3: now.
1: Yes,
3: I am.
1: Catch your columns in the Washington Post. This is Patrice Onwuka here on the Scott Jennings Show. Before we go to break, I do want to tell you about a new movie that's coming out. Highly acclaimed film. It's called The Uprising. It's starring Andrew Garfield. It is the true story behind the legend of Robin Hood, with everything taken from him. And with nothing left to lose, one man's stand against injustice will inspire a movement that will change everything in a land of kings. A man of the people will defy the most powerful empire on earth and ignite a revolution. All-star cast, breathtaking visuals, visceral action. The Uprising is a must-see cinematic experience. You need to see it on the biggest screen that you can find. Amazing story of courage and sacrifice. One man becomes a symbol in the fight for freedom. From Focus Features and the acclaimed director of Captain Phillips and Jason Bourne, the movie is called The Uprising, in theaters beginning tomorrow. We wrap up the show after this. Scott Jennings is in Dallas. Stay with us.
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23: Saving Western civilization, one busted leftist narrative at a time. 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
1: All right, hearing President Trump just did some media as he gets ready to, or may have just departed for Dallas, Texas. That's where we are today here at the Republican midterm convention. Scott Jennings here on Salem. Coming up in just a second, my friend Caitlin Bledsoe is here. First, I want to tell you that on September the 10th, tomorrow, we remember Charlie Kirk. Salem Media will honor Charlie's life and legacy with a special one-year anniversary tribute. You can hear Charlie tell his own story from starting Turning Point USA in his parents' garage to becoming one of the most influential conservative voices of his generation. The documentary features Mike Gallagher, Larry O'Connor, Alex Marlowe, and Larry Elder with rare archival audio, including Charlie's first interview with Dennis Prager at just 22 years old. It's called Faith Over Fear, the Charlie Kirk story. It is tomorrow, 8 Eastern, on the Salem News Channel. All right, we're here at the Republican Convention, and we're going to take it home with Caitlin Bledsoe. She is the Vice President of External Affairs for Americans for Prosperity. Caitlin, welcome back to the show. You're here because Americans for Prosperity just this week is launching something called FightSocialism.com. What is the campaign? Why now?
8: Well, first of all, thank you for having me.
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1: So I'm gonna type it up here. 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
8: Let's do it.
1: Here we go. Americans for Prosperity, download the playbook. It's kind of shocking, honestly, Caitlin, the number of well, they're running as Democrats, but just the open identification as socialists. They call themselves, it's not just an allegation or rhetoric in a campaign. They are labeling themselves socialists. They're pitching socialism over capitalism. And you look at the polling, far more Democrats have a favorable view of socialism than they do of capitalism right now. It seems to me this playbook is needed out on the campaign trail, but just needed generally in America.
8: Yeah, look. What we've seen over the last few years is the Democrats moving lefter and lefter. And this is the result. We need to believe them. They are, like you said, they are being open. They have a formal agenda that has most ridiculous policies. In 2026 in the United States of America, it breaks my heart we're having this conversation. And that's why we launched this campaign, Scott. We're not letting anything go to waste. Like, we are all in on this, and it's incredibly important that we fight back.
1: I'm looking at the playbook here. I'm looking at the information at FightSocialism.com. The headline here is The Real Cost of Socialism. You've got tabs, housing and rent control, grocery prices and price controls, health care, public ownership and wealth taxes, education and student debt, really across the board. It looks to me like you all have done the policy research. You've come up with real-world examples of how these socialist policies have just failed around the country.
8: Yes. So what this will allow is this isn't just a slogan. It's not just really quick talkers. We want our grassroots to be equipped to be able to go in their communities and say, hey, here are why these policies do not work every single time. Here are facts that back it up, and here are alternatives that we need to really consider to keep our country for the next 250 years growing in a great place.
1: What I like about AFP is how much you engage the grassroots. And I'm looking here, you're going to have this national webinar on September the 29th. You'll do it on October the 6th, the 13th, and the 20th. So several days leading up to the midterm election. And you can go on there right now. So if you go to FightSocialism.com, you can go and register for this. But it's like an interactive Fight Socialism training. And so you'll hear from people who, I guess, fled Venezuela. They lived under socialism. And you're going to hear from Daniel DiMartino on there. That's who that is. And then you'll have other people on there to talk to grassroots activists about how to talk about these issues, how to engage voters around the country. But these webinars are coming up. You can register for them at this new website. So I'll give you the final word, Caitlin. Yeah. Fighting socialism, it's the number one thing for AFP this cycle, yes?
8: It absolutely is. And I need your viewers to hear it is worth it. Get in the fight, because when we talk to voters and we contrast socialist policies with conservative policies, 60% of persuadable voters go towards the conservative candidate. Get involved. It's time. Let's do it.
1: I know a Republican pollster, John McLaughlin, pollster for President Trump. He thinks the Republicans can win this midterm by pitching, look, we're going to stand up for capitalism on the conservative Republican side. They're going to stand up for socialism. When you put it in those terms, in his polling, he has seen a massive movement in voters. I hope Republican candidates are listening. That's Caitlin Bledsoe. She is with Americans for Prosperity. The website is called FightSocialism.com. I hope you go there. Behind me is the convention floor. Tonight it starts. President Trump delivers the keynote for the midterm convention for the Republicans. More live coverage from Dallas tomorrow. Thanks for listening today. Scott Jennings is out of here. We'll see you then. You know, we hear a lot these days about conviction, but real conviction isn't measured by what you say when it's easy. It is measured by what you're willing to do when your beliefs are tested. And that's what makes Charlie Kirk, American Martyr, worth watching. Oh, our friend Charlie. At its heart, this is not a political story. It is the story of a man whose Christian faith shaped his character, guided his decisions, and gave him the courage to stand firm in the face of opposition. Charlie understood that faith isn't something that we practice for an hour on Sunday and then leave it behind. It's meant to influence how we live, how we lead, and how we serve others every day. Charlie's story challenges each of us to consider the legacy that we're building through our own faithfulness and whether we are willing to live boldly for Christ when it matters most. Go to angel.com/SJ. Do it today. Become an Angel Guild member. And when you do, you can watch Charlie Kirk, American Martyr, and help bring more stories of faith, courage, and conviction to audiences around the world.
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19: News, I'm Therese Crowley. The price of gas jumped 7 cents a gallon after U.S. CENTCOM lit up 5 Iran oil tankers when Iran tried but failed to target U.S. Navy warships and U.S. troops in Jordan. Secretary of State Rubio warns,
20: for every time they do that or try to do that, they're going to lose tankers.
19: AAA reports gas at $4.22 a gallon regular as the RNC launches its first ever midterm convention in Dallas today to persuade voters to return the GOP to power in November. The New Hampshire primaries sets Republican John Sununu to face Democrat Chris Pappas for the Senate seat of the retiring Gene Shaheen. Pappas beat back a socialist challenger. 3 Lindsey Clancy jurors are speaking out, saying the holdout juror refused to listen to the nurses on the panel about the prescription drug effects, and he admitted to reasonable doubt, but still refused to acquit her of murder by reason of psychosis. 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
14: Welcome to The Answer's Midweek Precious Metals Report with a host of Striking Gold, Kenny Michaels, presented by Golden Crest Metals. Kenny, what's the latest news on gold and silver this week?
17: Oh boy, Larry, what a fabulous week this has been. The rally is on. You've heard me talk about this for a few weeks in a row now, where the gold and silver rally is happening. It's ignoring what oil prices are doing, and gold is standing up saying, I'm still the king over oil, and the rally is on. And we're seeing a ton of people moving their IRAs, their 401ks, their 403bs, even their cash in the bank. We're getting a lot of phone calls from people off my show about buying gold and silver. They're ready to make the move. Too many benefits not to. One thing I want to point out today, Larry, is Trump had put on Truth Social on Monday on his social media platform. He put a video of Jim Rickards. For those of you that don't know what it is, Jim Rickards is considered a precious metals analyst. He is one of the most brilliant precious metals people in the country, if not in the world. He's usually spot on about what gold and silver is going to do. And in the video, he says that he would not be surprised if gold hits $10,000 by the end of 2026. That's in a few months, Larry. And, you know, that's more than doubling. Wells Fargo was calling for a doubling of gold. J.P. Morgan Chase was calling for 9,000. Jim Rickards calling for 10,000. The rush is on to buy gold. One thing I want to mention to people is that now's the time to buy gold. Don't wait. Don't sit on the sideline thinking, well, I'll watch it. Well, I'll watch it. All that will happen is you'll end up getting less ounces because you won't be able to afford as much gold as you can now. So now's the time to move out of stocks. There's an AI bubble. There's a lot of concern in the stock market. Trump himself said the market's too high, so people are getting nervous about that. The safest place you can put your money is physical gold and silver. We know it is a safe haven. It's been the number one safe haven in the world forever. It's been around thousands of years since biblical times and has been a safe haven. Heck, Larry, it's in the Bible 457 times. Anyway, Larry, look, it's a great time to buy gold and silver. Ladies and gentlemen, the other thing I want to mention to people, Larry, is that when you have money in the bank, you're taxed on that interest, right? And the amount of money the banks are paying is next to nothing. Now there's talk of some banks having financial trouble. 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
25: In a time of division and distrust, clarity matters more than ever. This is where common sense meets conviction. 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
0: This is the Hugh Hewitt Show. I'm Tudor Dixon in for Hugh Hewitt today. We have a packed show for you. This is the first day of the convention in Dallas for Republicans. It's time to rev up the base and get out the vote. We also have Kyle Olson, special correspondent at Town Hall and founder of the Midwesterner.news, and a New York Times bestselling author talking about a wild video from James Tallarico's lifelong church. This actually exposes the truth behind that fake faith he's been selling on the campaign trail. And today we have the opportunity to honor the life and legacy of Charlie Kirk with Morgan McMichael Brown. We will also be talking to a pastor, Jerry Bishop, who is calling for a state of emergency in the state of Michigan, my home state, and the reason might surprise you. Later, we'll be joined by Julian Epstein, a Democrat and former chief counsel to the House Judiciary Committee and staff director of the House Oversight Committee. And he has some things to say about the big tent party and what that means to our country. And one celebrity is facing disaster in California. Is Gavin Newsom going to help him? I doubt it. All that and more. But now let's bring in Kyle Olson. Kyle, thank you for joining me.
2: Thanks for having me.
0: So you have an article out today, which is pretty stunning, about what happened in the Tallarico Church. I want to actually play the video of this. This is, like I said, it's pretty stunning. We have a video from the Babs Miller. It's clip 11.
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6: News. I'm Therese Crowley. The price of gas jumped 7 cents a gallon after U.S. CENTCOM lit up five Iran oil tankers when Iran tried but failed to target U.S. Navy warships and U.S. troops in Jordan. Secretary of State Rubio warns.
7: For every time they do that or try to do that, they're going to lose tankers.
6: AAA reports gas at $4.22 a gallon regular as the RNC launches its first ever midterm convention in Dallas today to persuade voters to return the GOP to power in November. The New Hampshire primary sets Republican John Sununu to face Democrat Chris Pappas for the Senate seat of the retiring Jean Shaheen. Pappas beat back a socialist challenger. Three Lindsey Clancy jurors are speaking out, saying the holdout juror refused to listen to the nurses on the panel about the prescription drug effects, and he admitted to reasonable doubt, but still refused to acquit her of murder by reason of psychosis. 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
8: 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And that's a problem.
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10: Hi, Dennis Prager here. Well, as you know, I've been off the air since my injury in November 2024. Thank you for your prayers. 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I'm starting the Ask Me Anything episodes on the Timeless Wisdom podcast, and I'd love to hear from you. 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The number is 877-243-7776. 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
15: This is the Hugh Hewitt Show. I'm Peter Dixon in for Hugh Hewitt today. This is hour two, and we have a packed show for you today. A reminder, this is the first day of the Republican convention in Dallas. It's time to jazz up our base and talk about all of our wins to get the vote out. You know you're going to hear from some great people tonight. I'm excited to hear what happens in Dallas. This hour, we're going to be talking to Pastor Jerry Bishop, who's calling for a state of emergency in Michigan. And the reason it may surprise you, we're also going to catch up with Jesse Arm, a Michigander who's going to give us an update on how to feel about my home state of Michigan. And later, we'll be joined by Julian Epstein, a Democrat and former chief counsel to the House Judiciary Committee and staff director of the House Oversight Committee. Wonder what he'd be saying about his own house now. I know he has some things to say about the big tent party and what exactly that means to our country. And we're also going to tell you how a flock camera nearly ruined a young woman's life. I know you're all wondering what those flock cameras are doing. Well, in some cases, it's not so good. But right now, we're going to welcome in Pastor Jerry Bishop of LifeQuest Church. Pastor Bishop, welcome to the program.
16: Thank you. I'm honored that you reached out to have me on the program.
15: Yeah, I saw this actually on X, and it struck me because I will tell you, I am not too far away from you in West Michigan. And yesterday I was driving down the street and I saw the first person that I have ever seen in my town who was in one of those, I don't know how to describe it other than like one of those fentanyl statue-like states. And I was stunned by it. I actually had to stop my car and ask myself, is that what I'm really seeing? Is this person okay? But you're seeing probably the same thing in Grand Rapids, and you're saying that murder has increased by 33%. I mean, it's pretty bad. What are you're calling for a state of emergency? What exactly are you seeing?
16: Well, what I'm seeing is what those that have open eyes are seeing, but there are some things that are behind the scenes that are not being accurately reported. We all know what the murder statistics are, with the very heinous, it's very unfortunate. However, what's being under or not reported is the alarmingly high rates of suicide due to mental illness, specifically young among urban young African-American males.
15: Wow, that actually is the first time I...

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0: 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Only on Salem Now, featuring one of Charlie Kirk's final interviews. The new documentary, Can You Hear Me Now?, examines modern prophets and divine messages shaping our political and cultural destiny.
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7: News, I'm Therese Crowley. The price of gas jumped 7 cents a gallon after U.S. CENTCOM lit up 5 Iran oil tankers when Iran tried but failed to target U.S. Navy warships and U.S. troops in Jordan. Secretary of State Rubio warns,
8: for every time they do that or try to do that, they're going to lose tankers.
7: AAA reports gas at $4.22 a gallon regular as the RNC launches its first ever midterm convention in Dallas today to persuade voters to return the GOP to power in November. The New Hampshire primary sets Republican John Sununu to face Democrat Chris Pappas for the Senate seat of the retiring Jean Shaheen. Pappas beat back a socialist challenger. Three Lindsey Clancy jurors are speaking out, saying the holdout juror refused to listen to the nurses on the panel about the prescription drug effects, and he admitted to reasonable doubt but still refused to acquit her of murder by reason of psychosis. 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
21: 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I will answer as many questions as I can on future episodes of the podcast. Obviously, I can't respond to every question, but I will listen or read every question. I look forward to hearing from you. Thank you for listening.
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0: it's up to our political leaders, Republicans and Democrats, to explain, you know, what the stakes are in some of these big fights that we have, not just with AI, but certainly with Iran. You know, if Iran gets preemptive power in the Mideast, they begin to take over the Mideast, the global economy changes, our standard of living goes down precipitously, our influence around the globe goes down precipitously, and it's all for the worse. We are a force for the good in the world. We are a force for liberty. We're a force for democratic free markets. And if Iran gains a stronger foothold in the Middle East through its preemptive power, you know, it's not just bad for us. It's bad for everyone in the region who would then begin to fall prey to the axis of authoritarian powers, Russia, China, Iran, North Korea, so forth. So there are big stakes that we're facing. And this, the anti-American sort of tinge that is growing increasingly on the left and inside the Democratic Party is exactly contrary to what we ought to be working on a bipartisan basis. And again,
1: we agree.
0: I think it all
1: we agree. Hey, Julian Epstein, thank you. I mean, it's been great hearing what you have to say. We absolutely agree. It's wonderful to hear a Democrat that is talking the way Democrats used to talk. We need more of that. Stick around. We'll be back.
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12: The midterms are almost here, and Republicans could be in deep trouble. Polls show Democrats leading in key races. Tonight, Rob Finnerty on Newsmax reveals the growing threat from the DSA and the radical left. With less than 60 days to go, Finnerty says it's time for the GOP to hit the panic button. The House may go, and control of the Senate is up for grabs. Gas prices, mortgage rates, health care, and out-of-control national debt. Americans are angry, and the progressive left wants total control of Congress. Tallarico, El Sayed, AOC, Bernie Sanders. Finnerty reveals President Trump's secret plan to fight back and what you can do to help him. Don't miss Finnerty tonight at 8 p.m. Eastern on Newsmax. 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
1: This is the Hugh Hewitt Show. I'm Tudor Dixon in for Hugh Hewitt today. This week, we are thinking about 9/11. It's the 25th anniversary of September 11th and the tragedy that happened that day. And I think for all of us who were around during that time, we're just thinking of those memories of that day and what happened in the days after. And I know this week I've been talking to my own kids about it, and they didn't live through it. They're younger, and just going through what the day was like for me, what it was like for those families, how we honor those families, and how we never forget that moment. And yet, for some people, it feels like that has been forgotten. And we see what's happening in New York. We see what's happening with Mayor Mamdani. I wanted to bring Mary Catherine Hamm in to talk about this because I know that she's got an opinion on it. Mary Catherine, thank you so much for joining me today.
19: Sure thing.
1: So as we look at this day and we look at 9/11, it's coming up this 25th anniversary. I feel for these families that are coming out. This is 25 years later. For them, it's still very fresh. I mean, grief is an interesting thing, especially when that time of year comes around. It's always very hard. And there are, it's sort of a split. There are some families that don't want the mayor to go. What is your thought on that?
19: Yeah, I think first and foremost, for me, I think you have a duty to be as sensitive as possible to the people who suffered the most that day. And those families are it, right? So you need to undertake anything you do in an official capacity with as much sensitivity to them as possible. And no matter what you think of his motivations, I would say handing the pen to the guy who has in the past defended in his lawyer capacity the brother of a 9/11 hijacker does not exemplify that kind of sensitivity, right? And it's not that, you know, whatever, the guy's in his cabinet, he doesn't have to be there that second doing that proclamation, does he? He could be elsewhere. And I think a lot of people rightly read that as disrespectful and possibly on purpose. And I think it's fair for families to be annoyed by that.
1: I think it should be something that we have to be able to talk about this. We're seeing this across the Democratic Party as we're going into these midterms. The conversation about 9/11 has been pretty consistent actually for months. I mean, we are obviously looking at this as a time to honor these families, to honor the people that went. I mean, so many people enlisted after this. This was a time of great tragedy, but also great coming together for our country. And now it's this weird thing where I see the Democrats splitting their whole party over this one issue, which used to be so unifying. And I have to say that Hassan Piker is one of those people that went out. He campaigned with Mamdani. He's campaigning in Michigan. You know, my home state is Michigan. As we're going into these midterms and we have this convention going on in Dallas, it really feels like this is a fight to get back to that place of unity for both parties. And yet socialism and these radical ideas are really creeping up.
19: Yeah, I mean, I think the question for Americans and for those who lost people on 9/11 is, do they have to tolerate people who equate, for instance, the intentional slaughter of thousands of American civilians with civilian aircraft by terrorists, to conventional warfare that was waged to make sure that never happened again, right? All these guys who are in public office, some of them, or seeking public office and have power and hang around with Hassan Piker, who thinks America had it coming, that's the argument they make, that these two things are equivalent, and that the warfare to prevent such terror attacks in the future, which we did a pretty good job of, is illegitimate and evil. And I don't accept that as an American. Families whose family members died on 9/11 certainly don't have to accept that. They don't have to be called Islamophobic if they have issues with this particular point of view, which is really prevalent in the Democratic Party. And it ticks me off that people think that we should all just accept that. We don't. I don't think it's legitimate. I don't accept hurt people for 9/11. Sorry.
1: Yeah, that is something that Abdul Al-Sayed in Michigan said. It's interesting because he came out and he was like, look, terrorism is bad, but, and that is actually a quote, terrorism is bad, but, and then that but went on to say, essentially, hurt people, but he came back to that and he was saying, you have to understand that the things that Americans do are causing this terrorism worldwide. And yet he's trying to run on a platform where he's saying, well, I want to bring healthcare to kids in Michigan. And by attacking all of these outside protections against terrorism, that's how I'm going to bring healthcare to kids. And it, for some reason, it's working, which blows my mind. I mean, it's kind of like the Lindsay Clancy effect. It's like, if you make a big deal out of it and you have sort of a show, which I think her attorney did, then people will come around you. And people have really come around Abdul with this message, but his complete focus is on crushing Israel.
19: I know. I think there's a bit of a normalcy bias for everyone, too, 25 years on, and having actually done a pretty good job as a country protecting ourselves from huge attacks from outside the U.S. or from there are lone wolves here and there. But we've done a pretty good job. I do think there is a tendency for people to go, maybe that chapter's over. The part that surprises me is that people, and I think they might reject it in the end, the idea that anyone is okay with the version that says, hurt people, and justifies the kind of terroristic attacks that we have endured and that the Jewish people endure regularly. That's in fact what he said that about on that attack in Michigan against a Jewish synagogue that housed a preschool. Luckily, it did not happen. It was Hezbollah inspired. It was in his own state. And he has this whole florid discussion about the feelings of the guy who wanted to kill the Jewish children. I don't care about that guy's feelings right now. I care about the people he was trying to kill. And on 9/11 and 9/11's anniversary, that pain is foremost. And if you want to have a foreign policy conversation another time, you can do that.
1: Well, I'm looking at what we're talking about here in Dallas this week. And obviously this is starting today and we're expecting to hear people really rally the base and get people out. But this does loom in the background that we're not fighting the Democrat Party anymore. We're fighting a socialist party. The socialists just had their big convention in Chicago, which if you are out there thinking socialism is not really that big of a threat, it was a convention well attended. Abdul's sister was actually one of the speakers there. It is a serious and growing group in the United States. And I look at this and I say, we are out there. Too many Republicans are out there today still thinking that they are going up against Democrats in this midterm. And they are not. They are going up against socialists. And in some ways, I heard someone say it's common sense versus communism. And I think that could be right.
19: Yeah, look, I think it's a very clear and to some extent fortunate face-off for Republicans who might, you know, have other challenges in a midterm election, obviously, for a party that's in power. But it's going to end up being a referendum either on Trump and the economy, which people have their discontentment with, on the other side, the weirdo DSA guy on the other side of the ballot. And the weirder that guy gets, the better off the Republican is running on the other side. And I do think even those people in the center or common sense voters who don't maybe get moved by the idea of socialism being scary, you can look at those clips from the socialism gathering and go, look, these people want to live in 2020 and 2021 for the rest of our lives. If you give them a tiny bit of power, they will take you back there. I know you don't want to live there. in 2020 for the rest of America's history. But they will insist upon it as they speak with their masks on. And if you look at old videos of Tallarico or El Sayed or any of these old tweets, they have obliged us by being on video and in type saying these things. So tell people.
1: Yep. Yes, Mary Catherine Hamm, you are right as always. 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Everyone, stick around. We've got a great show coming up for you.
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22: Fox News, I'm Therese Crowley. The price of gas jumped 7 cents a gallon after U.S. CENTCOM lit up 5 Iran oil tankers when Iran tried but failed to target U.S. Navy warships and U.S. troops in Jordan. Secretary of State Rubio warns,
23: for every time they do that or try to do that, they're going to lose tankers.
22: AAA reports gas at $4.22 a gallon regular as the RNC launches its first ever midterm convention in Dallas today to persuade voters to return the GOP to power in November. The New Hampshire primary sets Republican John Sununu to face Democrat Chris Pappas for the Senate seat of the retiring Gene Shaheen. Pappas beat back a socialist challenger. Three Lindsey Clancy jurors are speaking out, saying the holdout juror refused to listen to the nurses on the panel about the prescription drug effects, and he admitted to reasonable doubt, but still refused to acquit her of murder by reason of psychosis. 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
20: Good news. Studies show folks who actually plan for retirement accumulate up to 4 times as much money as those who don't. Now the bad news. 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
24: Foundations of Freedom, a look at America's founding principles and the leaders who shaped our nation.
25: Ronald Reagan understood that preserving liberty required more than defending it. It had to be taught. In his 1989 farewell address, Reagan warned America about the danger of losing its national memory. If we forget what we did, we won't know who we are. Reagan understood that a free nation cannot preserve principles its people no longer understand. Every generation must learn why America's freedoms matter, understand the sacrifices that secured them, and accept the responsibilities that come with self-government. Liberty cannot be simply inherited. It must be intentionally passed from one generation to the next. Because when we fail to teach the meaning of freedom, we eventually lose the will to preserve it. So, are we preparing the next generation merely to inherit liberty, or teaching them why it is worth preserving?
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3: News, I'm Therese Crowley. The price of gas jumped 7 cents a gallon after U.S. CENTCOM lit up 5 Iran oil tankers when Iran tried but failed to target U.S. Navy warships and U.S. troops in Jordan. Secretary of State Rubio warns,
4: for every time they do that or try to do that, they're going to lose tankers.
3: AAA reports gas at $4.22 a gallon regular as the RNC launches its first ever midterm convention in Dallas today to persuade voters to return the GOP to power in November. The New Hampshire primary sets Republican John Sununu to face Democrat Chris Pappas for the Senate seat of the retiring Jean Shaheen. Pappas beat back a socialist challenger. Three Lindsey Clancy jurors are speaking out, saying the holdout juror refused to listen to the nurses on the panel about the prescription drug effects, and he admitted to reasonable doubt, but still refused to acquit her of murder by reason of psychosis. 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
7: 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Dennis Prager is a legend and one of the most influential speakers and respected thinkers of our time, with a contagious passion for preserving our American heritage and Judeo-Christian values. And now you can hear his new show, Timeless Wisdom with Dennis Prager, with all the laughter, amazing intellect, and witty discussions you know and love.
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8: Okay, let's go to your calls immediately. Kristen in, is it Julian, California? Is that right?
9: Yes. I read the classic, the 1800s, 1700s, and I love them because men were more noble, it seemed, at least the noble ones were, and would try to protect women from men viewing them that way and had more honor for them. And I don't find that today, and I would really like that, and I miss that.
8: And, well, you miss,
9: I really miss it. I feel violated because I could tell when a man's looking at me that way.
8: Why
9: did, looking at me like I'm an attractive woman, but or looking at, you know, with respect like I'm a lady, or looking at me the other way. And I just feel
8: Well, okay, let me start. You feel violated. Let me start with this last point. Let me ask you that. Let us say that you know that a man is looking at you and that way. Okay? And yeah. and I'll even define that way a little later. But he's looking at you that way. Why, and this is a really important thing for you to think about, and you might want to answer right now, why does that preclude his also looking at you respectfully. See, I think that men can chew gum and walk at the same time, that they can view a woman in that way and respect her all at the same time. It's not one or the other. It's not Madonna or whore.
10: 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Thank you for your prayers. 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
13: Larry Elder here, the sage from South Central, the prince of Pico Union, the czar of common sense, the great Eldersky, Don Lorenzo. Welcome to the program. No victocrats allowed because we've got a country to save. 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
13: 888-971-SAGE, 888-971-7243. I am Larry Elder. We are Salem News Channel. Get ready. Exciting 3-hour show. No holds barred, and I have a full set of teeth. The Republican midterm convention is being held as we speak in Dallas, a rare midterm convention. The father of one of the heroes of Flight 93, you remember that one that crashed Pennsylvania? On 9/11? Well, he says the DSA is more aligned with terrorists than Americans. The UK claiming, I'm using their term, settler terrorists are carrying out, again, their term, ethnic cleansing of Palestinians, has now banned trade with Israeli settlements in the so-called West Bank. I'll explain why I say so-called in a minute. In response, Israel said it would close the British consulate in Jerusalem. It's getting ugly. The California Republican candidate for Governor Steve Hilton and the Democratic candidate Javier Becerra have agreed to a debate, finally, on September 30 to be moderated by CNN anchors Jake Tapper and Dana Bash. Not too biased. A top executive with TD Bank says the U.S. economy, quote, has been strong, end of quote, in the face of challenges. Why are shootings in Sweden down 80% from their peak in 2022? Hint, it has a little something to do with a new get-tough approach toward illegal aliens. Democratic House Leader Hakeem Jeffries says it's a lie that he supports health care for illegal aliens. Meanwhile, on the very same day, California Governor Gavin Newsom bragged that California provides health care for illegal aliens. Awkward. All of this more, 888-971-SAGE, 888-971-7243. Next segment, I'm going to play a audio text I received from a friend who happens to be black and happens to work in the entertainment industry. I want to say a few things before I play that text for you, so stick with me. I was at the car wash, I think it was two Saturdays ago, and a man comes up to me, tells me how much he admires the show, that he is in the entertainment business, I ask him. And turns out he is on a very, very popular show. And he says, I am deep in the closet. Nobody knows I'm a conservative. Now, I live in the Hollywood area, so it's not uncommon for me to run into people who are in the industry and have a similar conversation. I've told you about some of them. A few years ago, a studio was filming at the house next door to mine and wanted to use my driveway area for catering. So we negotiated a deal, got a little bit of money for that. And I've never seen a film being made, but it was a film featuring Javier Bardem and Annette Bening. And I'm at the top of my steps watching them. And up comes a man who turned out to be head of catering. Now, we were very far away, so nobody could hear us, but people could see that he came.

0: 69 times. The reason I know the number is because Stephen Miller, if you know him, counted the number. And one time, Stephen was in the studio. Normally, we just talk on the phone. I've met his parents, and his father referred to me as one of Stephen's mentors. Very proud of that. I said, "Stephen, what is it about my show that you like so much?" He said, "Well, not only are you knowledgeable, not only are you articulate," I'm just telling you what he said, "you have the ability to change people's minds." He said, "And that's powerful." I gave a speech once, and there was a black man standing in the back of the room. Most of the people at the gathering were white. Big guy, buff. And every time I make a point, he'd shake his head. Make another point, he'd shake his head. Make another point, he'd shake his head. And when the speech was over, he walked up toward me. I said to myself, "This guy's going to kill me." He happened to be black. He said, "I had no idea that the percentage of black kids entering the world without a father in the home is now 70%, up from 25% in 1965. I had no idea of the dropout rate you're talking about. I had no idea there were so many public schools where 0% of the kids were math and English proficient." And he went on and ticked off a number of other points I was making about that particular topic during the speech. And he said, "I thought I was knowledgeable. I see now I've been watching too much CNN and too much MSNBC. I'm now going to broaden my scope of information." I will play you the audio text coming up. Now, my fellow Americans, fellow Eldorados, turning 65 should feel like a reward. 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It's confusing, and I believe it's confusing on purpose. But you don't have to figure it out alone. 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
3: Stuck in traffic? We've got the answer.
4: In Irvine, 5 northbound approaching Jeffrey Road, we have an accident on the right shoulder. Traffic is slow from Alton Parkway. Tahunga, 210 westbound at Latuna Canyon Road, we have an accident. It's in the center divider. Pasadena, 210 westbound after Rosemead Boulevard, we have an accident. Right lane is blocked and traffic is slow from Huntington Drive. Also in the Sepulveda Pass, 405 northbound after Mulholland Drive, we have an accident involving two vehicles. In the Answer Traffic Center, I'm John Ingles.
5: Foundations of Freedom, a look at America's founding principles and the leaders who shaped our nation.
0: Ronald Reagan understood that preserving liberty required more than defending it. It had to be taught. In his 1989 farewell address, Reagan warned America about the danger of losing its national memory. If we forget what we did, we won't know who we are. Reagan understood that a free nation cannot preserve principles its people no longer understand. Every generation must learn why America's freedoms matter, understand the sacrifices that secured them, and accept the responsibilities that come with self-government. Liberty cannot be simply inherited. It must be intentionally passed from one generation to the next.
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2: News. I'm Therese Crowley. The price of gas jumped 7 cents a gallon after U.S. CENTCOM lit up five Iran oil tankers when Iran tried but failed to target U.S. Navy warships and U.S. troops in Jordan. Secretary of State Rubio warns,
3: for every time they do that or try to do that, they're going to lose tankers.
2: AAA reports gas at $4.22 a gallon regular as the RNC launches its first ever midterm convention in Dallas today to persuade voters to return the GOP to power in November. The New Hampshire primary sets Republican John Sununu to face Democrat Chris Pappas for the Senate seat of the retiring Gene Shaheen. Pappas beat back a socialist challenger. Three Lindsey Clancy jurors are speaking out, saying the holdout juror refused to listen to the nurses on the panel about the prescription drug effects, and he admitted to reasonable doubt, but still refused to acquit her of murder by reason of psychosis. America's listening to Fox News.
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14: 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Welcome to the program. 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
14: 888-971-SAGE, 888-971-7243. I am Larry Elder, Salem News Channel. President Trump, as we approach the 25th anniversary of 9/11, of course, has made a number of comments about 9/11. We'll be talking about that. He was also interviewed right after 9/11 took place at the site. Remind you about that, too. Now, getting back to taxes and rich people not paying their fair share in taxes. I had drinks with Stephen A. Smith years ago, and we have a mutual friend, and he's the one who arranged for me to have drinks with him. And this is years ago, and I told Stephen A. about a book that I had just written called Stupid Black Men. Not that I was calling black men stupid. Michael Moore had a book called Stupid White Men. It was a kind of a tongue-in-cheek title based on his book. And it was about things like abolitionists who were white and the fact that the Democratic Party has a really, really sordid track record. Stephen A. read it. And he called my show and told me how wonderful the book was, and it changed his thinking. Now, I know he was a Democrat. I think he now is probably an independent. I was at a party once years ago, and I met Berry Gordy, who was a founder of Motown. This is about maybe 30 years ago, 35 years ago. And someone told him that I was a conservative. And he said to me, I would rather vote for the Klan than vote for a conservative. And I informed him that the Klan was founded by Democrats, but that didn't really matter. So maybe years later, after he had sold Motown, and very likely incurred a substantial tax bill because of it, I saw him again, and I reminded him of our conversation. You know what he said? He said, well, I have evolved. So here is Stephen A. talking about taxes here in California.
19: because New York was at around 9%, California was approaching 13%, now they're at 13.6%. If Gavin Newsom had his way, it'd be about 16.8%. See, these are things that I've been paying attention to. And so I'm looking at it, and I'm like, you got California state tax, you got Los Angeles city tax, you got L.A. county tax, and then here was what really, really did it. This happened to me 2 years ago. They said, look, because I was going to have to spend some more time out there. They got me doing NBA Countdown, and they decided that we were going to do NBA Countdown more so from L.A. than any place else. Okay, fine. So anytime I'm in the state of California, I'm getting taxed that day. So I'm sitting down with my estate planners and all of that, and they said, look, when the weekend arrives, it would be in your best interest to go to Vegas or to Utah or something. I said, why? And they said, well, if you stay in California, you know, IRS, they ping your phone. So anytime you get a call or you're on the phone, they know that you're in the state.
20: Wow.
19: And that counts as a day. And I said, you got to be kidding me. And sure enough, when I saw my tax return, it was absolutely correct. And that's why I said, you know, I remember years later, man, you know, a couple of years ago, I look at Gavin Newsom, who I've spoken to a couple of times, and I'm like, you know, you look beautiful in those blue suits. You look very presidential. And get my vote.
21: You told him this.
19: Yeah, damn right. Because these damn taxes.
14: Which brings us to our friend, Bill Maher.
22: You know what? Rich people, I'm sure you'd agree with this, actually do pay the freight in this country.
23: Sure they do.
22: I just saw these statistics. I mean, something like 70%. And here in California, I just want to say, liberal.